0: And then at 6:15, the Eagles take on Port Adelaide, the Eagles here at home. Tomorrow, the Sydney Swans and St Kilda, Essendon and Carlton. And then Monday, the big game, the traditional game, the big freeze game at the G, Collingwood and Melbourne. So that should be exciting. So fixtures starting to tighten up now a little bit. Some sides are starting to find their form and other sides are starting to drop away. And I mentioned that last week, I think any talk of flag mantle to me, dedicated Dockers supporter, but we're just over halfway through the season. Let's just cool it a bit. Let's make sure that we're there at the end of the day and all our boys and fit and healthy, but there's a lot of football to be played between now and then.
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I love chicken and buff colored greens, a little hot.

0: 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We'll be right back.
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0: been spying again then? Droops. And Don't Take Me Over on Radio Caroline on this Saturday morning. Tell you what, I'm going to play you some John Lennon in just a few moments' time from quite a few years ago, and also something up to date with Paul McCartney and Ringo Starr here on Radio Caroline.
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1: Nice Records are excited to announce the release of the Small Faces Decca Singles 1965 to 1967. This lavish box set is limited to just 500 numbered copies. Every 7-inch single released by Decca will be reissued in a rare Dutch picture sleeve with a 16-page booklet of rare photos and full track-by-track information for each single. A and B side, all curated by surviving Small Faces member Kenny Jones. 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Nice Records, making great music sound even better. 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

very catchy. Paul McCartney, Ringo Starr. Still going strong after all these years. And that was home to us. I don't know if you're watching BBC local TV in East Anglia during the week, but there was a bit there about pirate radio station that rocked the airwaves. Of course, talking about Radio Caroline and Caroline, a new musical. And the newsreaders were talking to Vicky Stone, who wrote the whole thing. And a chance for you to go and see this with us here at Radio Caroline. Give you more details in about 15 minutes. But you've got to get your skates on, because you need to get your entries in by tomorrow. I've been

0: craze for staging mass popular banquets, huge festivities in the provinces where participants feast on local food and wine and sing along to well-known songs. But with less than a year from the presidential elections, the banquets are now under attack from the radical left for, as they see it, promoting the nationalistic ideas of the radical right. Hugh Schofield went to the town of Colmar in Alsace near the German border to try to unpick the truth.
1: So we've just arrived outside the Parc des Expositions here in Colmar, where the Alsacian, the Alsatian banquet is about to take place, and I am staggered by the number of people who are here. The line goes right way round this huge building. We've been told there are more than 3,000 people waiting to take part in this event. It really is enormous. I'm surprised. Let's go inside.
2: It's like a gathering of people living the good life, working to eat together, drink a bit, have fun, think together, and that's going to be it, you know, and then we head back home.
3: Oh, a lot of music, a lot of dance, and a lot of smile.
4: L'ambiance, les copains, l'alcool et la nourriture.
1: Atmosphere, friends, alcohol, food.
5: And the vibes.
1: And the vibes.
5: Yes.
1: In the space of a few years, these banquets, run by a company called Le Canon Français, have become a spectacular success. The idea, as I heard from founder Pierre-Alexandre Debois, is to tap into the French tradition for the good things: food, wine, company, chat.
6: What we love the most with my associate is when we see, the lawyer sitting next to the baker, who is sitting next to the butcher. I mean, sometimes we are alone at home, surfing on internet, losing a lot of time, but we don't speak each other anymore. So if we have a huge banquet, it's good because people can be together again.
1: All this fun, but there's a snag. The radical left-wing party LFI now has Le Canon Français in its firing line. It says that these banquets are all white affairs designed to exclude people of different origins, that there's racist chanting, that it all helps promote the hard-right national rally. And when a stake in the company was bought by an ultra-conservative financier called Pierre-Edouard Sterrin, who promotes hard-right ideas on banning abortion and reversing immigration, that, for the hard left, was proof that their accusations were true. Emma Fourreau is an LFI MEP.
7: S'ils étaient de bonne foi,
8: if they were in good faith, they would never have accepted Sterrin as an investor.
9: C'est dommage de toujours politiser les choses et de faire des polémiques.
1: For founder Pierre-Alexandre Debois, it's all just pre-election point scoring.
6: I bring employment, I create job, I create happiness to the people that are come to my event. So if you are a politician, you need to help me. You cannot attack a private company because you don't like the shareholders, because you don't like the people that are coming inside the party, because you don't like my name. It's not your problem. If you don't like me, do your politics outside my event and leave me alone, please.
1: For what it's worth, we saw absolutely no sign and heard absolutely no word that could have been construed as offensive. Politics was not on people's minds. More than likely, the Colmar banqueteers, provincials, rural types, farmers, do mainly vote on the right, or indeed hard right. But these days, that hardly counts as news.
0: Hugh Schofield in Colmar in Alsace, sounding vibrant and dynamic there. Right, let's check in with Roland Pearce now, our science correspondent. Hi there, Roland.
10: Good morning, Grupa.
0: Good morning. Now, you're looking at concerns about plans on the way science is being funded by the US government.
10: Yes, the scientists are worried in essence about a potential reversal of a 75-year post-World War II deal in the States, where essentially what happened, Congress says, here's X billion dollars, you distribute it through your agencies, the National Institutes of Health, the National Science Foundation and so on. You do the good science, we'll trust you to choose what science to do through the universities you collaborate with and so on and deliver the results. And it's worked. It's made, the US the dominant superpower, and it's brought science superpower, and it's brought along, internet revolution, breakthroughs in cancer treatment and so on. So, that's worked really well. The proposed changes are to technical guidance, which comes from the White House Office of Management and Budget, which in the past has just been about good practice, avoiding fraud and waste and those things. But in the future, they think it will mandate political oversight of what scientists are allowed to do. Liz Janeczy used to be a civil servant with the National Institute of Health, saw the language, understood it, and she alerted the science community.
5: Every discretionary grant, before it may be awarded, will now be required to go through approval by a political appointee who will determine whether or not they believe that particular grant demonstrably advances the president's policy priorities.
0: But Roland, hasn't the White House always had a role in directing science policy?
10: Yeah, and I think that's sort of where it becomes slightly complex. If you mean JFK saying we go to the moon, or if you mean Nixon's war on cancer, indeed, those were sort of presidential initiatives, but they were done in conjunction with Congress, who are the people who actually have the power of the purse to choose where the money is spent. And here the fear is that what the executive's doing is using its internal machinery of this Office of Management and Budget to they sort of do the technical bit of dispersing the fund, but they're going to use it to frustrate Congress's continued support for science. And I think scientists really would be less concerned were it not for attempts over the past year or so by the administration to interfere with these institutions and universities, which Liz Janeczy reminded me of.
5: Basically, what this rule will do is essentially accelerate what's already been going on. We already saw last year through NIH grant terminations about a 16% reduction in the obligated funds. And I think that... rule will basically make that kind of grant

0: I mean, if you're a world-class researcher, you should be able to shape the scope of your field yourself. So it's always odd when you have governments that think that the state is a problem and wants to have thin government, then interfering in micromanaging what it is that elite researchers do, whose work is beyond normally what comprehension is for an official sitting in the White House. So, you know, I think state interference in the academic sector is fatal and will produce bad outcomes.
1: And Roland, you've 30 seconds to wrap this up for us as to really what scope scientists have to change the way this is playing out.
2: There's a process of review where everyone can send in their comments, and they're being urged to send in their comments before any of this is informed. So there's basically a huge campaign to get written statements of why this would affect this research and so on. And they hope that somehow either that or down the road law can stop it.
1: Roland Pearce, our science correspondent, thank you for bringing that story to our attention. There is plenty more on the other side of this very short bulletin coming up.

0: This is the BBC World Service, and in a two-part series, Jackie Wakefield is going inside the global manosphere.
1: Outside a gig venue, there are hundreds of Latino men in their 20s and 30s.
2: And there's an energy in the air.
1: They're here to see the biggest masculinity influencer in Latin America.
3: He basically has understood the audience that he's speaking to.
1: He shouts to his fans, "Welcome to War Mode, Modo Guerra." And the crowd here tonight loves it.
3: He started to dial up the tone, becoming a little bit more sexist, a little bit misogynistic.
1: I've been investigating the new masculinity influencers who've appeared around the world.
4: BBC and Miss Jackie from the BBC. We don't need your permission to be men.
1: And asking, what are the real life consequences of the global manosphere?
0: Manosphere Messiahs. 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

doing. 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

Çok değil mi?

I like to show myself the appreciation that I deserve.

That's the sounds of Serum, genuinely one of my favourite bands in the whole world, from trio from Slovenia, released on Glitterbeat Records, maybe Tactile actually, I think it's their Glitterbeat subsidiary. They're coming to play at the 100 Club in early September as part of a whole run of bands that we have playing, who are playing End of the Road Festival, which I'm at DJing, so it should be fun. And that's actually one of the few gigs we have coming that we don't have a support for, so if anybody thinks that they could be good, feel free to get in touch with us on socials. Coming into the last 15 minutes, thank you very much for listening. I think we play these two, got two songs here lined up, about 14 minutes, and then it'll be an awkward minute at the end, but that's what I've got from life. Next up, OOIOO, that is Yoshimi O from Boredoms. She's returning to London for the first time in a decade. It was a sort of, we had a gig booked in April 2020, so it was cancelled because of COVID, and it's taken us 6 years to get them back, and I am absolutely delighted and looking forward to seeing them. And after that, we're going to get some Auto Reverse, Nina Garcia's new project, and she was Magic supporting Mosbo last night before last. Get two of them.

Radio Caroline. Thanks to Graham Sheringham for your email, an email of 60s language, it has to be said in places. But he says, I love Radio Caroline. It makes my day. I've only been listening to Caroline since 1965, when my mate had a tranny on the playing field at lunch break. And we've been listening ever since. In the late 70s, I did divert to Radio 1 and The Breakfast Show with Noel Edmonds. He used to have a selection where you could say what you thought you heard in the lyrics. In other words, songs with misheard lyrics. Your favourite one, you say, was The Carpenters, and I Won't Last a Day Without You. I won't say what he thought it was, but anyway, he says, I wonder, Johnny, if you have any songs that you remember where you replaced a word, and clean ones at that. Yeah, well, I always thought R.E.M. on this song, Sidewinder Sleeps Tonight, was singing about Cheryl Baker.

0: Target's identified. Slot the bastards.
1: That's the gang on the journey. Oh, we're already into hour two because we're running late. Time's gone for me, mate.
2: JNG
1: on this one, keeping it meaty according to Wolf. Bit of meat in your slot, mate. 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
0: Objective is to eliminate all targets.
1: Is that Warzone? Wouldn't know because I don't play it, but. Out to the COD heads.
0: Sort them out.
1: Gonna be at the Patreon soon.
0: Targets identified.

Crypto Mafia. 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Big up Joe Core. Out to J McBoogie. Out to G Powers. Big up Frank and Beans.

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0: 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He's getting moved in for another Saturday morning. The Irish Newfoundland Show with Greg Smith is coming up at 7 on VOCM.
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2: Hey, hey! North Atlantic would like to say that Yay is here to stay. Some of our locations have changed to Petro-Canada, but if you thought Yay Rewards had gone away, no way! 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
8: Today features mainly sunny skies with a high of 16. Tonight, increasing cloudiness with a low of 4. Tomorrow brings cloudy skies and a high of 9. Currently in St. John's, it's minus 1.
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they may never ever come back again. 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

Coast, 89.7 weather. Today's sunny, becoming a mix of sun and cloud this afternoon. Breezy with a high of 20, 10 along parts of the coast. Tonight, mainly cloudy, chance of showers overnight. Windy with gusts.

0: up to 50 and a low of 8. Tomorrow, Sunday, showers with a high of 12. Monday, cloudy, chance of showers and a high of 10 degrees.
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88.9 WERS, that was Ellis Paul with Sweet Mistakes. Good morning, it's Lindsay, and you're listening to The Coffee House. Now, it's looking to be like another cloudy Saturday morning here in Boston, but it's heating up and summer is right around the corner. So let's hope for some sunny days ahead as you get a start to this fabulous weekend. Right now, it's I Wish I Knew How It Would Feel to Be Free, Nina Simone.

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2: He sabotaged that completely.
3: Exactly. Yeah. It's one of my trademarks.
2: Yeah, definitely. There's so much to talk about from that. So let me give the listeners a little bit of the description of the book. At the heart of the story are sisters Charlotte and Samantha Quinn, whose lives are torn apart after a brutal attack on their family home in the small town of Pikeville. Their mother is murdered, and their father, Rusty Quinn, a defence lawyer known for taking difficult and controversial cases, is left trying to hold his family together in the aftermath of unimaginable trauma. Years later, both sisters are still shaped by what happened that night. Charlotte has remained in Pikeville, following in her father's footsteps and trying to create something like a normal life, while Samantha left the small town behind, building a successful life in New York, but carrying the emotional and physical scars of the past with her. When another violent incident shocks the community, the sisters are drawn back together, forcing them to confront buried memories, unresolved tensions, and secrets that have haunted their family for decades. The novel shifts between past and present, exploring not only the mystery surrounding the crimes, but also the complex bond between the two sisters. Through grief, guilt, anger, and loyalty, the story examines how trauma can shape a family and whether it's ever truly possible to escape the past. So, we'll hear more about Samantha and Charlotte's story as we go on, but let's get into the questions. So, we have the first question, which I'm going to read out to you. It's from Megan in Arkansas, significantly nearer to where you are than where I am. And she says, "Hi, I would love to know where the stories come from. Do you have any interests that lend to the content that you write about?" And she also wants you to know that she loves the Will Trent series.
3: Oh, that's very sweet. You know, years ago, this is where ideas come from is like the number one question authors get. And I remember talking to a bunch of author friends of mine, and Sarah Waters said it best. She's like, "Everybody wants to know, but I just steal them." Huh. So you can't really say that. Well, I just doubted her. But I think it is a bit stealing. You know, one thing about authors that we share very closely with our readers is we love reading. We read quite a lot. I love, love, love finding new authors, finding new stories. And a lot of times I'll read something and think, "Oh, what if this happened?" Or "What if that happened?" Or I'll see a news story, or I'll watch television, or something will trigger me to think, "What happened?" And I'll tell you what, one of my favorite writers in the world recently passed away. She wrote under the name Mo Hayter, and she was fantastic. And people always ask me, because I write, I guess, scary books. I don't think they're that scary. Who scares me? And she scares me. Her books are still really, they stick with me. And I think that reading her, reading someone like a brilliant Scottish writer, Denise Mina, it makes me think, oh gosh, I'm so excited to be part of this, not just a literary tradition, but a very female identified literary tradition where we look into psychology and the depth of emotion and feeling in these characters. And I love that. So when I start a book, I mean, there's going to be a murder, right? I mean, that's just kind of the genre. So that's the idea, right? And how that murder unfolds. But as I write more, I'm much more interested in the psychology of why could people commit crimes, how it impacts the investigators, what it does in their families, what it does to their relationships and their community. All of that, I think, that I guess a whole world view of crime is something that I think about when I get an idea. It's like, who is this going to hurt the most?
2: We have another question, which is somewhat related to the complexity of the book, which has been recorded by Maggie Mitchell, who's one of our regular listeners.
4: "Hi, this is Maggie Mitchell living in Shrewsbury in Shropshire. This is such a complex web of storytelling. How do you write? Do you have to map everything out first? I was amazed and gratified at how all the storylines come together in the end."
3: glad you noticed everything comes together in the end, because that's the hard part, you know, creating these complications and putting out these different threads, and some of them are pulled at different times and some of them break and some of them lead to an answer and some of them lead to more questions. That's really what my job is as a crime writer and as a just an author in general, is I want to have the reader who wants to think about what's going on and grasp the complexities to have something rewarding. And it's incredibly difficult to do that in a book because you have to pay attention to the end as much as you do the beginning. And that seems like a really obvious thing, but when you get to the end of a book, you're just exhausted. And, you know, you just want it to be over and you know how it's supposed to end and you've figured that part out. And there's a rush to get to the end when that's the part where that you should take the most slowly.
2: We've got a reading from you now as part of the show.
3: The shooting in school. Okay. All right. Just like before, her mouth went dry. Just like before, her heart stopped beating. Her throat closed, her vision tunneled. Everything looked small, narrowed to a single tiny point. Huck's voice rushed back in. Active shooter at the middle school, he whispered calmly into his phone. Sounds like he's near the principal's. Another crack. Another bullet fired. Then another. Then the homeroom bell rang. Jesus, Huck said. There's at least 50 kids in the cafeteria. I have to... A blood-curdling scream broke off the rest of his words. Help, a woman yelled. Please help us. Charlie blinked, Gamma's chest exploding. She blinked again, blood misting from Sam's head. Charlie, run. She was out the door before Huck could stop her. Her legs pistoned. Her heart pounded. Her sneakers gripped the waxy floor. But in her mind, she could feel the earth moving against her bare feet. Tree limbs slicing into her face. Fear cinching a length of barbed wire around her chest. Help us, the woman cried. Please. Huck caught up with Charlie as she rounded the corner. He was nothing more than a blur as her vision tunneled again, this time to the three people at the end of the hallway. A man's feet pointed up at the ceiling. Behind him, to his right, a smaller set of feet splayed out. Pink shoes, white stars on the soles, lights that would flash when she walked. An older woman knelt beside the little girl, rocking back and forth, wailing. Charlie wanted to wail, too. Blood had sprayed the plastic chairs outside the office, splattered onto the walls and ceiling, jetted onto the floors. There was a familiarity to the carnage that spread a numbness through Charlie's body. She slowed to a jog, then a brisk walk. She had seen this before. She knew that you could put it all in a little box and close it up later, that you could go on with your life if you didn't sleep too much, didn't breathe too much, didn't live too much, so that death came back and snatched you away for the taking. Somewhere, a set of doors banged open. Loud footsteps clumped through the hallways. Voices were raised, screaming, crying. Words were being shouted, but they were unintelligible to Charlie. She was underwater. Her body moved slowly, arms and legs floating against an exaggerated gravity. Her brain silently cataloged all the things that she did not want to see. Mr. Pinkman was on his back. His blue tie was tossed over his shoulder. Blood mushroomed from the center of his white dress shirt. The left side of his head was open, skin hanging like tattered paper around the white of his skull. There was a deep black hole where his right eye should have been. Mrs. Pinkman was not beside her husband. She was the screaming woman who had suddenly stopped screaming. She was cradling the child's head in her lap, holding a pastel blue sweater to the girl's neck. The bullet had ripped open something vital. Mrs. Pinkman's hands were bright red. Blood had turned the diamond on her wedding ring the color of a cherry pit. Charlie's knees gave out. She was on the floor beside the girl. She was seeing herself lying on the ground.
2: Thank you. What's interesting about this book is that it does feature a school shooting, which, you know, they are so sadly almost an endemic kind of violence in the United States, but they're not necessarily something that is featured in crime writing as much. What was it that led you to writing about this and including that in the book?
3: Well, 10 years ago, they were more rare than they are now.
2: Wow.
3: I mean, we have hundreds of instances of shootings at schools now. Some of them don't even make the news because the quote unquote body count isn't high. Right. Bizarrely, this is just something we live in. There's the whole industry around ballistic backpacks and all kinds of ways to protect children. And no one, and I say this as a gun owner myself, no one talks about regulation. When I wrote this...

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yeah. The Gershwins' I Got Rhythm in the hands of Brian DiLorenzo from his album Talk of the Town Volume 2. And we're glad he came out with a Volume 2. Again, that's Brian DiLorenzo and I've Got a Rhythm. Before that, Marcus Goldhaber, his brand new release is titled The Promise of You. And here's an original song by Marcus titled Uptown Cabaret. A brand new release on the Dot Time record label, Catherine Russell Live at Jazz at Lincoln Center. And the song, Not Too Old to Swing. Well, I'd like to think so. And we started the set off with Duchess. Their album is titled A Marvelous Party. And we heard the song, Are You Having Any Fun? Good question. I spoke adoringly about Duchess on last week's broadcast, the Rosemary Clooney broadcast, which, by the way, is now available for you to listen to on our archive at oldisnew.org. Check it out. 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And definitely check out Duchess's new album, A Marvelous Party. You will be glad you did. It becomes available on June 11th. Remember, you heard it here first. I'm David Kenny. This is Everything Old is New again on WBAI New York and the Penthouse.fm. And here's our fourth and final set of songs by Dakota Staton.

0: and some fog. Winds from the southeast at 20, and we'll have a low of 7 degrees. Showers for tomorrow, and there's the risk of a thunder shower in the afternoon. Fog will retreat to the coast in the morning with the winds from the southeast at 20 gusting to 40, becoming southwest 20 gusting to 40 near noon. We'll have a high of 16, except 10, along parts of the coast with a moderate UV index of 3. Showers for tomorrow night with a low of 6, and the outlook for Monday, a mix of sun and cloud with a high of 11. And it's 9 degrees here at the coast.
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1: The RCMP is investigating a fatal crash on the Cabot Trail last weekend. They responded to a report of a single vehicle crash near Blaze Road and Big Interval at about 7:45 Saturday night. The Mounties say a white Honda Civic went off the road and into a ditch. A 20-year-old man from South Harbour who was in the vehicle was pronounced dead at the scene. A second person in the car was taken to hospital with non-life-threatening injuries. The police say several people arrived at the scene offering help while first responders were on their way. The RCMP is asking anyone with information to contact them. The province says there is a risk of a spruce budworm outbreak in the Pleasant Bay area. A release from the province's chief medical officer of health, Dr. Robert Strang, says officials are using a naturally occurring biological microbe on targeted areas to reduce the risk of an outbreak. The release says the microbe has been extensively studied and approved by Health Canada for organic farming. It says severe spruce budworm damage can increase wildfire risks. The Canadian Coast Guard Academy is hosting its biggest graduating class in nearly 40 years today in Westmount. 58 students are graduating. It's the largest class since 1987. Meanwhile, the Academy will select about 90 applicants out of 600 for the officer training program resuming in September. Sydney Glace Bay MP Mike Kellaway is attending the ceremony. He says there are several reasons why the Academy is receiving hundreds of applications.
3: People see it as a viable career. Two, to serve the country. Three, the focus of the Canadian government on sovereignty, in the north, but also on all coasts.
1: The graduates will soon be deployed to begin their careers on ships operating in Canadian waters.
3: They're going to be there when someone's in distress, a community is in distress. Most times you're putting yourself on the line, literally and figuratively, for people that you don't know, but you know they're Canadians. You know they're in need.
1: The Academy officially opened in 1965. A Glace Bay man is applauding the federal government for honoring his son and many others with a new monument in the country's capital. Jimmy McNeil Sr.'s son was among the 158 soldiers, the only Cape Bretoner killed in Afghanistan. Sergeant Jimmy McNeil Jr.'s name and the others are being inscribed on the National Monument to Canada's mission in Afghanistan. McNeil says the tribute is appreciated.
4: Oh, very proud of it, eh? I think it's a great honor to do it with an honor in him, eh? Yeah, because, you know, they sacrificed their life over this and did it for us, really.
1: His son was 28 years old in 2010 when he was killed by an improvised explosive device. McNeil says his reputation off the battlefield was well known in Glace Bay.
4: Oh, well, he was such a beautiful kid. It was unreal. Like, he'd go around helping kids tie their laces, everything. When he was young, he'd help anybody. Never, ever had a problem with him. People that know him is unreal. Like, I can't believe we're running the people every day that know him.
1: The monument is located in LeBreton Flats near the Canadian War Museum in Ottawa. The federal government's new Canada Groceries and Essentials benefit started arriving in bank accounts yesterday. The benefit was previously known as the GST-HST credit. People who are eligible for that program will receive the new benefit. It's going out to about 12 million Canadians. A single person with no children are receiving about $270, while families can receive up to about $720. Ottawa announced the benefit earlier this year because of the increase in the price of food. Groceries now cost about 30% more than they did in 2019. Coast 89.7 Sports in the majors. Baltimore beat Toronto 13-3. Boston beat the Yankees 5-3. In the CFL, Winnipeg over Calgary 30-28. In the NBA Finals, the Knicks have a 2-0 series lead after a 105-104 win last night over the Spurs. Coast 89.7 weather, mainly sunny today. Winds up to 20 this afternoon, a high of 17, 10 along parts of the coast, and a high UV index. Partly cloudy tonight, becoming cloudy around midnight with a chance of showers overnight. Fog patches overnight, winds up to 20, a low of 7. Showers tomorrow, risk of a thunder shower later in the day. Fog patches retreating to the coast in the morning. Winds up to 40, a high of 16, 10 along parts of the coast. Showers tomorrow night, a low of 6. Sun and cloud Monday and high of 11. Right now, it is 9 degrees. Bill McCush, Coast 89.7 News.
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bird working with wood. Early in the morning and the weather's good. Lucky to be living with my heart this full. Gonna keep the fire burning tonight. I can see you inside through the frost in the window, making those cookies with the jam in the middle. I'm feeling fine as a big still pickle. Never saw you looking so

0: sins of the world. But he sure will be after you, my friend, if you as God's child drop into sin.
1: A deadly flesh-eating parasite has been detected in the U.S. The New World screwworm has breached biological barriers that have protected the U.S. for decades. And it could become a major threat to America's cattle industry. The U.S. usually imports more than 1 million cattle from Mexico each year. But fears over the parasite have already triggered an import suspension, tightening supply. That's happening at a time when America's cattle herd is already at its lowest level in decades, battered by drought and soaring feed costs. An outbreak on U.S. soil could shrink supplies even further. Authorities have imposed quarantines and stepped up surveillance, but containment isn't cheap. The USDA estimates a major outbreak could cost Texas alone as much as $1.8 billion. To fight back, officials are releasing 100 million sterile flies every week from Panama to disrupt breeding.

Good morning. Yes, we closed that little set of music out with Gang of Four doing Damaged Goods, of course, off of Entertainment. A clip from Reuters about the emergence or identification of the flesh-eating parasite in the United States, specifically in Texas, potentially affecting cattle, beef supplies going forward, for those of you meat eaters out there, of which I'm one, full disclosure, occasionally. Before that clip, we heard from the Three Johns, kind of a post-punk supergroup, if you will, or you don't have to, with John Langford, of course, the Mekons, John Hyatt, and Philip John Brennan, plus a well-positioned, well-articulated drum machine. The track we heard is Devil's Music off of their record Atomic Drum Bop. Before that, Yellow with Si Señor, the Hairy Grill off of the record 1 Second, released on Mercury in like 1985, I think. I don't have it in my notes, so somebody can correct me on that. Before that, we heard a clip from 7 News in Australia about the vaccine that was developed using artificial intelligence that could allegedly prevent future pandemics. We'll see. The clip got cut off at the end. It said that the vaccine would be quickly adaptable to virus mutations. I'm not sure why it got cut off at the end, but it did. It didn't when I tested it this morning, but hey. Anyway, before that, we heard the new single from Lenny Kaye called Solstice, co-written with his longtime collaborator, Patti Smith, off of his forthcoming record, Goin' Local, on Yep Rock. And we started the set off with Mossmen doing Born to Range off of their self-titled release from 2015, I think. A couple of quick announcements that I wanted to make. Tomorrow, WFMU Film Night here at Monty Hall, which is located at 43 Montgomery Street in downtown Jersey City, New Jersey, just steps from the Exchange Place and Grove Street PATH stations. We'll be showing Mr. Nobody Against Putin as Russia launches its full-scale invasion of Ukraine. Primary schools across Russia are transformed into recruitment stages for the war. Facing the ethical dilemma of working in a system defined by propaganda and violence, a brave teacher films what's really happening in his own school. That's tomorrow. Doors open at 3:30. The show starts at 4. That's Mr. Nobody Against Putin. Next Sunday, we're doing another film night. This one will be hosted by our own Toddaphonic Todd.

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0: Coming up next, we're going to hear some John Prine, and this is some requested, well, sort of requested. I wasn't able to play the song that you were hoping for, but we're going to play this one from the same album. It's called Wedding Bells, Turn Back the Years, and this one's featuring Lucinda Williams. Let's get into it. Here's some requested music from John Prine for some listeners who just recently moved to Indiana but still listen to KRCL. I love that. It's always so great to hear from folks that you stick with us, even though you're not living in this beautiful state of Utah. All right, here's John Prine right here on KRCL. Almost. We're almost there. All righty, let's start this over. Here's John Prine on KRCL.
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Hi, I'm Father Andrew Stephen Damick, and with my co-host, Father Stephen DeYoung, I'm one of the podfathers behind the Ancient Faith Radio live call-in program, The Lord of Spirits. 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

0: complain, 'cause they never really kill me. Granddaddy long legs, fireflies, big banana spiders with a bunch of eyes, birds eat bugs.
1: From Tommy Talton and Scott Boyer. Speaking of firstborn, I've been thinking about this young man. He's still young in my eyes, who is off today celebrating a birthday and the end of school. As I think you may know, he's a teacher. Thinking about him because he will be in a pre-recorded hour-long segment that aired initially in June of 2023. You'll be hearing his lovely voice and lots of his musical selections in hour two. And then in hour three, we're going to go back to some scratchy records, this time 45 RPMs. And again, we would love to hear if this scratchy record thing has an appeal or if it makes you just not happy. Because we want to make you happy. That's why we're here. That's why KBOO's here. And speaking of that, we're here because we love this radio station. We've been doing this for 6 years, and we are not compensated. We are only compensated by the fact that we're bringing you stuff we hope you enjoy listening to. And, of course, this gets us to, if you're enjoying Swingin' Country or any program on KBOO, we are in the middle of our Louder Than Light campaign, focusing on staying loud, proud, and a beacon of hope in dark times. And there's certainly a few dark times going on. 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And now, from the Swingin' Country Graham and Robert Parrish archives, we present, from June 3rd, 2023, an hour-long rebroadcast of one of our, we like everything we do, but this one we especially liked, if that makes any sense. And we're doing this to honor Graham and his birthday and the end of school. So listen up, and you'll also hear Tabor Lee Parrish and Luke Whitney Parrish, who were much younger than you've heard them recently. Thanks for tuning in to Swingin' Country. I think we're ready to go into hour two. It's KBOO FM, Swingin' Country, beginning hour two. Before we move on, I'd like to remind you that KBOO is a volunteer-powered community platform. 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Where is that, Tabor? Where's K220HR?
2: Philomath?
1: No, we just did Philomath. What's after Philomath?
2: Hood River.
1: Hood River, exactly, on 91.9 FM. I'm Robert Parrish. That was Tabor Lee Parrish and Graham Parrish. Off in the background playing with Legos or cars or whatever he's doing is Luke. Hey, listen. You know what happened just a few days ago, Graham?
3: Let's see. June.
2: Your birthday.
3: Started June, my birthday happened last
1: What did you do on your dad's birthday, Tabor?
2: I forget.
1: And how does it feel to be past another birthday? We won't
2: 46.
1: Oh, that was awful, Tabor. Good job. Yeah. You're 46, man. Four more years, and you're going to hit the mid-century mark.
3: I know.
2: Woo, yeah!
1: I know. Imagine that. Imagine having a parent who's 50. Imagine having a grandfather who has a 50-year-old child.
4: Wow.
1: Yeah. Okay. Well, happy birthday.
3: Thank you, man.
1: It was amazing, even though I was not here in town during all of it. I feel bad because I was actually on a plane from Boston to Florida, and we had such a great time.
3: Yeah, I can't wait to hear all about that.
1: Oh, that's gonna be a good one. Hey, Luke.
2: And we're gonna fly up the sky.
1: Ah, flies up in the sky. You said something. The bee flies up in the sky. Is that what you just said?
2: Yeah.
1: Wow, that's very cool. Well, you know what?
2: Do sunrise.
1: Yeah? Well, I'm going to try to fit the bee flying up in the sky statement to the new Marty Stewart and the Fabulous Superlatives album. Are you ready for this, Luke? Are you paying attention?
2: Yeah.
1: Okay, good. So Marty Stewart is a very famous, you know, Country Music Hall of Fame, Grand Opry Hall of Fame, been around forever, big hair, just a great country music singer, started playing the mandolin when he was 11. And in 2018, he did a tour with what was left of the Byrds. And they went around the country playing songs from the Sweetheart of the Rodeo album, one of, as you know, Graham, one of my all-time favorites. And he was so inspired by that that he came out with a whole Byrds-inspired album. How about that?
3: That's amazing.
1: Oh, good. Okay, you're still there. I don't know what you're looking at, but
3: I'm looking at Marty Stewart on the internet. And
1: doesn't he have amazing hair, that guy? Wow.
3: Great. I'm just... he also was married to one of Johnny Cash's daughters for a bit.
1: Exactly. So, Marty Stewart, this is a really interesting country rockish album inspired by the great band, The Byrds. So, we're going to play a few cuts from that, and then we'll be back. Marty Stewart and the Fabulous Superlatives.
2: Look at this.
1: What's that, Luke?
2: I think it's this.
1: It's that. Oh, is that a flashlight?
2: Nope.
1: What is it?
3: It's a sand timer.
1: Ooh.
3: For the hourglass.
1: Yes. And we are passing time here on Swingin' Country. Thanks for the prop, Luke. Thanks for being here, everybody. Swingin' Country, Marty Stewart, and the Fabulous Superlatives, KBOO FM.

0: Ladies and gentlemen, we've reached cruising altitude and we'll be turning down the cabin lights and turning up the sonic vibes.
1: Feel it, boy. Beanie Man. Janet Jackson. Love it. Yeah.

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Rayvanny from Tanzania, King Promise from Ghana. Tanzania is huge, 2 times the size of Texas.

Oh, this is like disco. Turn the Beat Around by Vicky Sue Robinson. 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

0: Joe Cocker with Space Captain. Before that, we heard Traffic with Stranger to Himself. 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

0: KBOO Swingin' Country, La Reina from Kill Bill Volume 2 soundtrack. That was Ennio Morricone. Before that, Flowers on the Wall, the Statler Brothers, Chuck Berry. Bit of swing in our Swingin' Country show. That was You Never Can Tell. Son of a Preacher Man, Dusty Springfield. Lonesome Town, Ricky Nelson. That Certain Female, Charlie Feathers. A band called Union Avenue singing Texas Funeral, and we started it off with Nancy Sinatra. Bang, bang, my baby shot me down.
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0: KBOO-FM, Portland, Oregon, hour three of Swing and Country. I'm Robert Parrish. It's good to hear Graham and the boys. They'll be back in July, as will I. And coming up, we are going back to the past, both technologically and politically. Here's David Allan Coe leading off a whole bunch of 45 RPM records that I found.
1: 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Here's an episode of This Is Your FBI. This episode originally aired Friday, June 6th, 1947, 79 years ago today, titled The Fugitive Traveler.
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0: More than 5,000 crimes committed in the United States every day. When you pause to think about that fact, your mind conjures up the dark streets of a big city late at night. But the experience of your FBI in dealing with crimes in every one of the 48 states is that crimes don't happen because of geography, but because of people. Crimes are being committed tonight in crowded tenement slums and in peaceful moonlit valleys because there's a criminal president in each case. It is true that there are more crimes committed in big cities, but no section of the nation is so remote that it remains isolated from the crime wave. Tonight's FBI file opens in a farmhouse located in a hilly section of one of our eastern states. It is early evening. A young girl is seated alone on the back steps of this hillside dwelling. In a valley below, a passenger train moves swiftly through the dusk. The girl watches the train, her eyes follow it intently.
1: Len! Len!
2: What? Oh, what is it, Aunt Bessie?
1: I've been calling you for the last 5 minutes.
2: Sorry, I didn't hear you.
1: Did you bring in some wood?
2: Yes, ma'am.
1: Did you feed the chickens?
2: Yes.
1: Did you bring in the eggs?
2: I think I did.
1: Well, where are they?
2: Didn't I put them on the kitchen table?
1: No.
2: Oh, I must have left them in the barn.
1: In the barn? Why?
2: I just forgot them, I guess.
1: Well, go get them.
2: Oh, Aunt Bessie, please, not right now. Just let me wait till the train goes around the hill.
1: Oh, good heavens, child. When will you stop this foolish nonsense? Mooning over trains, mooning over books, mooning over going to far-off places.
2: I'll get the eggs.
1: If you'd just give a little more thought once in a while to the fact that I'm an old woman trying to run this farm all by myself, and at least that a strong young girl like yourself...
2: I'm getting them, Aunt Bessie.
1: Well, try and remember to bring them right back in the house. You still have to do the dishes in the icebox. Need cleaning.
2: I know.
1: Say, books are...

0: Mister. Mister.
1: Who are you?
0: Who are you?
1: Never mind.
0: Just look at your arm. It's bleeding.
1: Yeah.
0: Let me go in the house.
1: Wait. Who else is in that house?
0: My aunt.
1: Is that all?
0: Yes, just the two of us. How did you get here? Where did you come from?
1: I fell off a train, a freight train.
0: Oh. That's how you were hurt?
1: Yeah. Yeah, that's it.
0: I see.
1: Look, I just want to rest a while, and I'll get out of here.
0: But you're bleeding so you need a doctor.
1: I'll find my own doc.
0: Did you come from far away?
1: What's that to you?
0: I just wondered.
2: Len? Len?
1: Who is it?
0: My aunt. I've got to go.
1: Wait a minute. Do me a favor, a big favor. Don't tell her I'm here.
0: Why?
1: Just do me that favor, please.
0: All right. I'll come back later.
3: Some 50 miles away from the lonely farmhouse in a nearby city at the local FBI field office, Special Agent Jim Taylor is approaching the desk of the agent in charge.
4: You wanted to see me, Mr. Henderson?
5: Yes, Jim. Come in.
4: All right, sir.
5: Jim, you're about finished with the Brooks case, aren't you?
4: Yes, I dictated my full report this morning.
5: Good. We just received a teletype that you can go to work on.
4: Oh, what's it about?
5: Criminal named Ralph, alias Rip Gibson, was being transported here from the penitentiary to testify at a federal trial.
4: Yes.
5: He was traveling by train, had an armed guard with him.
4: I see.
5: While en route, he requested to go to the washroom. Guard consented. Once he was in there, Gibson smashed the washroom window and jumped off.
4: While the train was in motion?
5: Yes.
4: Well, when did the guard discover this?
5: Almost immediately. He heard the glass crash and rushed to the train platform, saw Gibson rolling down the embankment. Fired at him, believes he wounded him.
4: But Gibson still got away.
5: Yes.
4: When did all this happen, sir?
5: Several hours ago.
4: Any trace of him since?
5: No. The train was stopped. Searching party was organized. But Gibson must have found some means of transportation that took him out of the immediate neighborhood.
4: Well, if the guard did wound him, and it's serious enough, he'll most likely be needing medical attention, and so...
5: We've already notified all doctors in the escape area. Local police are cooperating, too.
4: Oh, good.
5: I want you to stand by, Jim.
4: All right.
5: As soon as we get a definite lead, we'll go to work.

0: Hello.
1: Hello.
0: How's your arm?
1: Okay, I guess.
0: I brought some bandage, some water. Maybe you'd like me to take care of it.
1: Yeah, go ahead.
0: I'd have been out sooner, but I had to wait till my aunt went to bed.
1: Didn't tell her about me?
0: No. I've got to rip your shirt sleeve. It may hurt a little.
1: It's all right, I won't mind.
0: Sorry.
1: Okay.
0: Now let me bathe it.
1: Yeah, sure.
0: I've got to get the wound clean first. The bullet went right through, didn't it?
1: What bullet?
0: The one the guard fired at you.
1: What are you talking about?
0: I know who you are.
1: What is this?
0: I just heard the report on the radio. Your name is Gibson, Rip Gibson. You escaped from your guard, jumped from a moving train. He shot at
1: you.
0: Look,
1: I don't know what you're talking about.
0: They gave you a description. Now, just lift your shoulder a little.
1: Did your aunt hear this report?
0: No.
1: Did you tell anybody else?
0: No. Please lift your shoulder.
1: Okay.
0: That's fine. Now I can put the bandage on.
1: Look, Miss...
0: Nan. Nan Carroll.
1: Nan. Why didn't you blow a whistle?
0: What do you mean?
1: Why didn't you call the cops? Let them know I'm here.
0: Doesn't matter.
1: I want to know.
0: I know what it's like to be caged.
1: Huh?
0: To not be able to get away. Be free. I've spent my whole life right here.
1: Oh.
0: Anyone who can escape from anything, I envy.
1: I get it.
0: That's the best I can do with the bandage.
1: Well, thanks.
0: I better go now. There's some milk and cheese that I brought out. I'll bring you a real meal in the morning.
1: Swell.
0: Good night.
1: Good night.
2: Mr. Henderson?
3: Yes, what is it, Jim?
2: If you've got the time, sir, I'd like to have you give a report on Ralph Gibson.
3: Let's have it.
2: All right. Well, 2 hours ago, we received word from a witness who saw a man answering to Gibson's description hop a freight train about half a mile from the point where he jumped.
3: I see.
2: This witness was a railroad employee.

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1: This is Weekend Edition from NPR News. I'm Ada Peralta. The World Cup comes to Mexico. For a football-crazed country, it's cause for celebration. But it also comes at a complicated moment, as Mexico faces a vicious drug war that's left tens of thousands of people disappeared. This week, NPR producer Fernando Narro and I went to Guadalajara, which is hosting 4 World Cup games and is also the capital of one of the most violent states. The families of the missing gather in the shadow of the golden spires of Guadalajara's Metropolitan Cathedral. On one side, workers put the finishing touches on a massive TV screen in the middle of FIFA's fan zone. On the other, the bells announce a mass. And in the middle of the square, the families begin their ritual. The most important thing is that their faces are visible, Ruth Alejandrina says. The families shuffle hundreds of posters with pictures, mostly of young men, but also women and kids, who are among the more than 130,000 Mexicans who are reported missing. Alejandrina warns, paste the pictures only on the bollards. If someone screams at you, don't pay attention. It's people without a conscience. They grab paintbrushes and buckets full of glue, and they fan out onto the street. They do this every week because the government removes the posters, sometimes the day after they put them up. Hector Flores moves with intensity.
2: La visibilidad les molesta a los gobiernos, ¿no?
1: Visibility bothers governments, he says. 5 years ago, his son Dani was picked up by local authorities, and he hasn't heard from him since.
2: No quieren que los turistas o que la gente que va a hacer sus compras vea la realidad del estado.
1: The government doesn't want tourists or people out shopping to see the reality. The reality is that Flores never stops thinking about his son, who was 19 the day he disappeared. Every week, he puts up posters. Nearly every week, he picks up a shovel and digs through fields trying to find him.
2: Nosotros decimos que las familias de los desaparecidos morimos cada noche para renacer cada día.
1: We say the families of the disappeared die every night, only to be reborn every morning.
2: Y sufrimos la peor tortura, que es la esperanza.
1: And we suffer the worst kind of torture, which is hope. It's not wrong to celebrate the World Cup, he says. It's not wrong to cheer on your national team.
2: Lo que está mal es el olvido.
1: What is wrong, he says, is to forget.
2: Lo que está mal es dejar de buscar, dejar de nombrar a las personas que nos hacen falta.
1: What's wrong is to stop searching, to stop naming the people we miss. But as he moves from bollard to bollard, papering the city with the faces of the disappeared, the world around him keeps spinning.
3: La señora Irma, cuida bien su portería. Dice, por aquí no pasa.
1: The construction crew puts up a bright pink stage. A group of young women practice Shakira's latest dance moves. And as the street musicians begin their set, the families of the missing play a pickup game of football.
4: Porque Dios nos proteja de un mal final.
1: For as long as anyone remembers, football in Mexico has had mystical powers. The great Mexican soccer scribe Juan Villoro once wrote that football is a profession that authorizes the use of magic. Andres Fabregas, an anthropologist who studies football, says football can do great things. He remembers when the southern state of Chiapas got a football team. It came after an armed rebellion by the Zapatistas at a moment when that part of the country felt left behind. Their first game was against the Chivas of Guadalajara, Mexico's de facto national team.
5: Y toda la gente se vio en una disyuntiva.
1: People faced a major dilemma.
5: and they solved it by cheering for both teams. As soccer gods would have it, the match ended up tied.
6: La gente salió feliz.
5: People were so happy.
6: Había ganado la identidad nacional y la identidad local.
5: Both the national and the local identity had won, and the local soccer team took on a greater meaning.
6: Como símbolo de reunificar otra vez a la...
5: As a symbol of reunification. Like others, Darwin Franco, a journalist in Guadalajara, says he also believes in the magic of football. But things have changed. With prices so high, FIFA has made tickets to the stadium unaffordable. A tight security perimeter keeps most people away. The fan fest the government built in downtown Guadalajara, he says, has used up 9 times more money than what they spend yearly looking for the disappeared. The government, he says, has bet on a lie instead of reality. And the biggest affront, he says, is that the government has never acknowledged that there's a crisis. I meet Leticia Ramirez at a neighborhood a stone's throw from Guadalajara's international airport. Leticia is part of a collective of mothers who searches for their missing children. A few weeks ago, her group received an anonymous tip that there was a mass grave in the patio of an abandoned house, less than 2 miles from the airport where most soccer fans will fly into. They dug and found human remains, and that's when they turned the scene over to authorities.
7: Van 60 bolsas.
5: So far, she explains, they have found 60 bags full of remains, mostly extremities. This is remarkably common in Mexico. By the government's own accounting, in the past 8 years, there have been 242 clandestine graves found in the state of Jalisco alone. Human bodies are dismembered and then buried in graves as deep as 10 feet. This grave was in the middle of a residential neighborhood with lots of traffic, with lots of life.
7: Esto fue porque la gente no denuncia y porque también la policía no hace sus rondines como debiera.
5: This happens because people don't say anything and because the police don't do their job.
7: Mira, como ahorita están llegando los caninos.
5: As we talk, a truck full of cadaver dogs arrives and Leticia says goodbye. She crosses the police line to supervise, to make sure authorities count all of the dead. We walk down a hill across a ravine to a little farm just below the mass grave. From there, we can see investigators working the scene. But here, things feel oddly normal. Jorge Luis Reyes sells pajaretes, a traditional breakfast drink made with raw milk and moonshine. You want to try it? Reyes asks. He pours a little agave honey, a little instant coffee, into a mug.
8: Mario, déjalo.
5: He reaches under a goat and squeezes its milk right into the mug. I take a drink. It's warm and sweet and a little bitter. I ask him, did you know about the mass grave? He bought this place 15 years ago, but he would come and go. Then a memory surfaces.
8: Hace como unos 2 años y medio, se encontró una cabeza ahí, la reportamos y vinieron y se la llevaron.
5: 2.5 years ago, he said, they found a head. They reported it, but that was that. Sometimes, he says, you think about what's happening and you can't explain why or how.
8: Porque tienen una cortina en la cara que no te das cuenta de nada.
5: It's like we have a veil over our eyes, he says. And we don't realize what's right in front of us. We're full of distractions, he says. And this week, there's one more, FIFA's World Cup.

0: The U.S. Forest Service has one of the largest forestry research networks in the world, and not just in national forest. Scientists work out of more than
1: Ohio, although I am a native born and raised in Southern California in the Valley. I guess you could say I was a Valley girl.
2: What?
3: Nice.
4: All right. So what's on your mind today, Jody?
1: All right. So I listened to your show, and I love it. And I'm like, okay, I've always wanted to know this. So when I was growing up, my family used a particular word for vomit, throw up, and that word was erp. And I didn't grow up wondering it because I literally, that's the word we used. If the dog erped, he erped, you know, or the cat or me, or if you feel sick, you can erp into the bucket. It was just a word we used. We could say vomit or throw up, but puke was rude. So we didn't use that word, but it was mostly erp. And it was all I knew, really. I mean, not all I knew. I knew the other words, but that's all we used for that pretty much. And then as I was getting older and I would go to friends' houses, you know, you kind of expand beyond your own home. You know, it's not something that comes up all the time, but if somebody were to throw up, I would say, oh, he erped, or look, the dog erped over here. And they would kind of like go, what? Seriously. And that's when I started to learn it wasn't like an average word that everybody knew. Mm-hmm. And I go, oh, he threw up. Most people just went, oh. Mm-hmm. And as I got older, you know, still with my family, I guess we would use it. It's not like we couldn't say else. I don't use it at all anymore, except when I'm playing Scrabble or something where you, because I love word games. So when you're generating your own words, and darn it, that word has never been in there, at least defined as the way I would spell it, either E-A-R-P is what I thought, like Wyatt Earp, or U-R-P, or I guess it could be E-R-P. And it never, I never could find that word that means vomit. And I've asked a few people here and there, I mean, you know, how often do you start talking about vomit with people, but as it's appropriate, hey, you guys ever heard of this word? Nope.
2: Okay.
1: No, that's weird.
2: But we have, Jody, Martha and I have for sure. We've definitely heard of this. But let me ask you a question just on the off chance I get the answer I want.
1: Okay.
2: So you're from California.
1: Yes.
2: But where are your parents from?
1: Okay. My mom grew up in Central Valley, Taft, California, and which is near Bakersfield. Mm-hmm. And my dad was from the Midwest. My mom's parents, which I think it's that side of the family, I'm almost positive that it came from. My grandma, her mom was born in Kansas. And so they were in the Midwest area. But then, you know, they migrated to California.
2: The reason I asked is because when the linguistic atlases have researched the terms that people use for vomit, and they did do it, and the Dictionary of American Regional English did its own field work, and they asked a question about, you know, what do you call this activity, this biological activity? Mm-hmm. ERP, U-R-P as it's usually spelled, was incredibly common in the Mississippi Valley, kind of Louisiana and northward and kind of east and west of there, including Georgia, maybe even as far west as the Southwest, you know, Southwest kind of capital S Southwest as a geographic destination. So it was particularly strong. Of course, there's a big asterisk here, is that all that field work is old. You know, that field work is 50, 60, 70 years old. But, you know, sometimes those patterns hold remarkably well over the decades. But interestingly, the word actually appears in the movie Grease, you know, like...
1: really?
2: Yeah, the high school...
1: I know that very well.
2: Yes, there's a line from Rizzo where the I think it's the principal or says something about, I'm not only a prince, I'm a pal, I'm a principal or something like that. It's just ridiculous. And she says something along the lines like, she's like, Jason, Jason, bring the basin, erp, slop, get the mop. Or maybe she just says the last part, erp, slop, get the mop.
1: Wow, I never noticed that.
2: There's this long, so throughout folklore, there's records of this. And kind of a playground

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0: Goodbye.
2: Law and Disorder airs Friday at 1 p.m. and Sundays at 8 a.m. Law and Disorder provides timely legal perspectives on issues concerning civil liberties, privacy, and the right to dissent. 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Each program features segments on current affairs and includes ways that listeners can learn more about and get involved in the issues at hand. 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
3: 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I'm Grant Barrett.
4: And I'm Martha Barnett. At the top of the show, I mentioned a book I'm really excited about. It's a memoir by British writer Chloe Dalton, and it's called Raising Hare, H-A-R-E. At the beginning of the book, Dalton is a hard-charging political speechwriter in London. She travels all over the world at a moment's notice. But during COVID, she's stuck in a small home in the countryside. And one cold day, she's out walking along a dirt road, and she chances upon a tiny creature in the middle of it. And she writes, "The animal, no longer than the width of my palm, lay on its stomach with its eyes open and its short, silky ears held tightly against its back. Its fur was dark brown, thick and choppy, and grew in delicate curls along its spine. Long, pale guard hairs and whiskers stood out from its body and glowed in the weak sun, creating a corona of light around its rump and muzzle. Set against the bare earth and dry grass, it was hard to tell where its fur ended and the ground began. It blended into the dead winter landscape so completely, but for the rapid rise and fall of its flanks, I would have mistaken it for a stone." And when she returns hours later, that little creature is still there, and there are birds of prey circling overhead. So she's torn about whether to let nature take its course. And then against her better judgment, she scoops it up in a handful of dry leaves and heads home. Now, this little leveret weighs less than an apple. And of course, once she gets it home, she thinks, oh my gosh, what have I done? What do I do? An expert tells her that most leverets in captivity either die of shock or starve. And the books that she finds about hares are mostly about hunting or cooking them. But she finds answers, oddly enough, in a 250-year-old poem. In the late 1700s, the poet William Cowper kept hares as pets, and he wrote about them and what they ate. And so she tries feeding the leveret what he suggests, porridge, oats, and coriander. And improbably, this little animal begins to thrive. And she goes on to read lots of natural history and folklore involving hares, and her memoir is rich with all of that information. But she's always mindful of the need to respect the fact that this is a wild animal. This isn't how it's supposed to be. So she's careful not to name it or pet it or assume its gender. Instead, she adjusts her life so that the growing leveret has the run of her house and her garden. And this memoir is a meditation on nature and our relationship to it, for better and for worse. It's about slowing down and observing. And surprisingly, there's also this quiet underlying amount of suspense through it. You get invested in this question of, will the animal survive? Because after all, this is nature, and the natural world, for all its beauty, can also be grim. But there's some absolutely gorgeous writing to savor here. And for me, it changed the way that I think about hares. I think about leverets. And you know, Grant, there are a few books that I want to read all over again right away. And this is one of them.
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I'm Nora Rahm with these headlines. The Lebanese army says an Israeli airstrike has killed a Lebanese officer and several soldiers in the southern part of the country. Israeli officials say they are investigating and that Israel does not target Lebanese armed forces. President Trump has issued a pardon to former Congressman Stephen Beyer. The Indiana Republican had served nearly 2 years in prison for insider trading for trades made after he left office. He's maintained his innocence. And in hockey, the Carolina Hurricanes play the Vegas Golden Knights tonight in Las Vegas for Game 3 of the Stanley Cup Final. The series is tied at one game apiece. I'm Nora Rahm, NPR News in Washington.

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1: This is Weekend Edition from NPR News. I'm Ada Peralta. Many teenagers hoping to hold the whistle as a lifeguard or camp counselor or wait tables or just work any summer job are having a hard time getting hired. That's because, as NPR's Diana Douglas reports, it's the worst job market for teens in decades.
2: The morning rush is over at a coffee shop in Washington, D.C., and Mariela Silva can finally exhale.
3: I had a really difficult time finding jobs. I would drop off my resume, apply online, but they would, like, just decline and say, like, they don't have an offer open, or they would just say, like, I'm too young.
2: Silva is 19, home after her first year of college, and so happy to have found a job as a barista. She is learning a lot from her older coworkers.
3: It kind of just feels like I have like an older brother, older sister. They like take care of me and make sure that like I'm not too stressed out or I'm not like doing anything wrong.
2: She says working is helping her grow up. And more than anything, teaching her the value of money.
3: Every time I spend something, I'm like, oh, this is like working for like 2 hours or something like that. Like, I don't know. Or like if I'm like out and about, I'm like hungry and like, there's food at home.
2: Her boss, Jesse Lauritsen, doesn't actually hire many teens. For starters, their schedules are hard to accommodate.
4: They'll say, oh, I can only work every other weekend, or oh, I have SATs, oh, I have a tutoring session. So it becomes just a scheduling nightmare if they can work like one day a month, and there's no point in really hiring them, to be honest.
2: Lauritsen gets plenty of applicants with more time, more work experience, and now a lot of applicants have college degrees. Yesterday's job numbers show that this is a story that's being repeated in restaurants, retail, all sorts of entry-level jobs all over the country. The Bureau of Labor Statistics counts 219,000 fewer teens working in May compared to last May. Economist Brad Hirschbein at the W.E. Upjohn Institute for Employment Research says all signs point to 2026 being a terrible summer for teens trying to find that first job.
5: They now have more competition. There may be fewer jobs available. They kind of get stuck with the short straw.
2: He says a lot of things are drying up jobs. AI, inflation, tariffs, even those oil tankers stuck in the Strait of Hormuz. And when college graduates can't get good jobs, they crowd out teens.
5: So many people are increasingly desperate to find a job, any job, especially if they have college loans. And that makes it that much harder for someone younger to be able to compete.
2: Fewer jobs and more applicants means a lot of people won't get their first workforce experience while they're still young.
5: And this is a growing share of 18 to 19-year-olds, neither employed nor in school. They're not really engaged in childcare either. They do seem to be engaging in a lot of leisure. The quintessential stereotype is, you know, someone's playing video games all day.
2: That pattern doesn't just worry their parents. Many cities and school districts are trying to line up job opportunities for young people. At a community pool in Ann Arbor, Michigan, Gail Hearn hires over 100 lifeguards and swim instructors every summer, a roster full of teenagers from around the city.
6: I think we need to start viewing teens as a really important part of the infrastructure of the workplace.
2: Hearn says people who visit the pool feel the joy that her young workers bring to their job, even if she admits that teenagers can be hard to manage.
6: I really see employment as a service to the community and a service to the teens, right? So it's my job to help them not just get a paycheck, but really build them so that when they move on from me, they can be super successful and really great contributors to whatever other work environment they join.
2: Hearn has to make them put away their phones. She has to work around their vacation schedules, and she has to help them through difficult conversations. Happily, she says, her teen employees are totally worth it. Diana Douglas, NPR News.
1: And now it's time for sports. NBA Finals, will the Big Apple survive the excitement? And the FIFA World Cup kicks off next week. Sports reporter Michelle Steele joins us now. Hey, good morning, Michelle.
7: Very nice to talk to you, Ader.
1: Hey, so last night, the New York Knicks took a 2-0 lead in the NBA Finals. It was a thrilling win that came down to a last-second shot from Wemby, the Spurs superstar, which he missed. Has this series lived up to the intense hype?
7: It surpassed it. Mm. Game two last night, 105-104, decided by a single point. Victor Wembanyama finishing with 29 points. The Spurs leading after the first quarter. This was anything but a blowout. And Ader, I hope you're sitting down for this. The last time the Knicks lost a game, April 23rd.
1: Whoa.
7: It is June 6th. They are looking every bit the championship team right now.
1: But if they win this thing, this championship, it'll be the first time they've won in 53 years. I mean, what would it mean for New York?
7: It would mean everything. I've been covering sports for a long time. I know that 53 years of waiting does something to a fan base. The last time the Knicks won, Walt Frazier was gliding around in a fur coat. Average rent was $100 a month. I actually looked that up. The news, it was on black and white TVs. This would be an absolutely epic celebration in New York if they can pull this off. I'll be honest, I mean this respectfully, Knicks fans, you couldn't pay me to be there. It's going to be absolute chaos.
1: Let's move on to soccer. This afternoon, the U.S. men's national team will have its final test ahead of the World Cup. They're facing heavyweight Germany in Chicago, your hometown, Michelle. And this should tell us how far Team USA can go, right?
7: Yeah, we'll see. Here's what's interesting about tonight, Ader. In their last warm-up game against Senegal, the U.S. basically swapped out the whole team at halftime. Cool. Tonight, the starters are expected to play a full 60 minutes, maybe a little more. This is really our first chance to see what this team looks like heading into the World Cup. Germany, though, top 10 team, we're going to find out pretty quickly, I think. You know, big picture, the U.S. is expected to get through the group stage, but a deep run beyond that is a much bigger ask.
1: Yeah, so the only thing anyone here in Mexico can talk about is the World Cup. But if we're keeping it real, like the U.S., no one really thinks the home team has a shot. So tell us about the favorites, and who are you most excited to watch?
7: Yeah, the favorites here are some names for any people who are soccer fans, who are World Cup watchers. They're names that you've heard before, right? Spain, France, Argentina, England has a strong team, Portugal, I've already mentioned Germany. My pick, though, to watch here is Spain, and particularly their very young superstar, Lamine Yamal, 18 years old, plays for Barcelona. He's the kind of player, Ader, who actually makes you put down your phone while you're watching the game, and that says a lot. He sat down for a feature with 60 Minutes, a fantastic feature last year with 60 Minutes, and he told the reporter that he doesn't feel any pressure playing in front of global audiences because of how...
8: Boys, did you see the late...
9: Paint?
10: Yeah, I figured while the room's closed, we might as well clean it up.
9: Oh, Frank, nobody comes here because of the way the place looks. As you know, I'm not cheap, but why spend money without a guaranteed return?
10: This is for free.
8: Yeah, see that wall? That part of the job's a hard way 10 one of the painters didn't make.
10: Yeah, they were on our books for a couple of hundred, so I'm letting them work it out.
9: Oh. Have you boys seen the late paper?
10: Yeah. Yeah, that's a good picture of Campbell.
9: I'm glad now that FBI man came to see me.
8: I bet Douglas ain't so glad.
9: I checked that interstate law. The most he can get is 2 years and a fine. Being a first offender, he'll probably be given a suspended sentence.
10: I hope I'm that lucky on Friday.
9: Frank, without those slot machines as evidence, there's no case against you.
8: What do you think the DA'll do?
9: He's ruined politically. So, let him go free.

0: Come in.
1: Hello, Taylor.
0: Oh, hello, Campbell. I asked you over to the hotel here because I thought it'd be a little more private than your office.
1: I don't have an office.
0: Oh?
1: A few minutes after you called, I was informed that I'm on involuntary leave of absence till after the grand jury hearing Friday.
0: Well?
1: Have you seen anyone else since you got here?
0: The truck driver and the bookkeeper at the bank.
1: Mm.
0: I'm just writing a report now on the interviews.
1: Douglas repeat the same lies he told the police?
0: Well, his statement was the same.
1: You don't think I'm guilty, too, do you?
0: Well, as you know, it makes no difference what a special agent thinks about a case. We are prohibited from making any recommendations or drawing any conclusions in our reports. All we can include are facts.
1: What facts could you have gotten from Douglas?
0: Well, he told me he gave you a check of Harry Chester's for $3,000.
1: That's a lie.
0: Your account at the bank shows a deposit of that amount made by a check drawn on a Freeport bank.
1: I never deposited that money. But anybody else could have put it into my account, or yours. Did you see the deposit slip?
0: Yes, it was typed.
1: Oh.
0: Tell me, why should Douglas try to implicate you?
1: Bradley's behind it. Douglas owes him a lot of money.
0: Oh, can you prove that?
1: Yes. When I raided the Key Club, I not only seized gambling equipment, I took their books and files. I remember the name Dan Douglas among the debtors.
0: Mm-hmm. Where are those records now?
1: In my office, but I can't get them.
0: Well, maybe I can get a court order to examine them.
1: That's possible. Have you checked Douglas' story over in Freeport?
0: Another agent's doing that.
1: I see. Well, Taylor, whatever happens, I'd like to thank you for one thing. You're the only person in Union City who's looking for facts, not headlines.
2: Tommy.
3: Hi, Jim.
2: Hi. What'd you find out in Freeport?
3: Well, everything over there adds up just as Douglas says. Harry Chester gave me permission to examine his bank account records.
2: Yeah.
3: And I saw the microfilm of his canceled checks. The one deposited to Campbell's account is cleared.
2: You see the endorsement?
3: No. No, they only photographed the face of each check.
2: Oh.
3: I also saw the Freeport traffic records. Douglas got a ticket the other night and paid a $15 fine.
2: Mm-hmm. Come on, our car's out that door.
3: Yeah. Jim, everything over there was a little too easy.
2: Oh, how do you mean, Tommy?
3: Well, Chester not only gave me permission to go through his bank account records, but he answered every question. The day before yesterday, he barely admitted what his name and address were.
2: Huh?
3: And take that check. The word cash was typed in. The amount was inserted with the check writer.
2: So?
3: That was the only one of Harry Chester's checks not completely handwritten.
2: Hmm. Well, we've got one court order to request in the morning. Maybe we'd better ask for a few more, see if any of the suspects owns a check writer.
3: Jim, here's the microfilm on the Key Club checks.
2: Good. Put it on the projector, will you?
3: There. That's tight.
2: Okay.
3: Looks like the same check writer as the Freeport check.
2: Well, the laboratory can tell us for sure. Here comes our report now, Tommy. Key Club checks employed same check-writing machine as specimen submitted from Freeport account.
3: That ties Frank Walsh into the case.
2: Add report word cash on Freeport check written with same typewriter employed on Campbell's deposit slip.
3: Now let's try looking for that typewriter.
2: Tommy, look at this letter. It's from the Key Club files.
3: Dear Frank, you'll have to wait for that $2,000. I just haven't got it now. Dan Douglas.
2: Yeah, now look at the W and the D there.
3: Yeah.
2: Could be the same typewriter. I think we'd better re-interview Mr. Douglas.
4: I'm glad I got up for this.
5: Well, if it isn't Mr. Campbell.
4: Yeah, didn't he used to be the DA?
5: Steve, don't gloat. Can't you see the poor man's not feeling very well?
1: No, you want Bradley?
5: I stopped to tell you Walsh's trial is over.
4: Pretty quick, wasn't it?
1: I assume from your smiles the verdict was not guilty.
6: There was no verdict. There wasn't even tried.
5: Really, Mr. Campbell, you should know there can't be a case without any evidence.
6: Yeah, come by the club tonight. We're having a big party.
1: Oh, thanks.
5: I don't suppose you'll feel much like partying after you get through in there. That is the grand jury room, isn't it?
1: You've testified enough to know.
5: I'm sorry to see you take it this way, Campbell.
0: Pardon me, Bradley.
5: Oh, hello there, Mr. Taylor.
0: I've just been to city jail re-interviewing Dan Douglas.
5: Who?
0: Dan Douglas, the truck driver who took those slot machines over to Freeport.
5: Oh, yes, yes.
0: He gave us a full confession?
5: That news was in the paper the other day.
0: Oh, he repudiated that first confession. This time he told us the real story.
1: Taylor, is that true?
0: Yes. And these papers are warrants for the arrest of Bradley here and his two partners.
7: Tried and convicted in federal court, Bradley was fined and sentenced to a prison term. Walsh and Harper also received prison sentences. The arrest of the trio who had tried to frame District Attorney Campbell was announced to the grand jury when it met. As a result, the expected indictment was never voted, and Campbell resumed office. The later conviction of Martin Bradley, Frank Walsh, and Steve Harper helped clean up the gambling situation in Union City. However, Union City is a small dot on a big map of the United States. Gambling still thrives in many other communities. If you live in one of them, and you'd like to see it wiped out, don't lean back and expect George to do it. The police can't fight entrenched criminal machines without your help. In November, most of you will go to the polling places. Study the qualifications and backgrounds of candidates for public office in order to unmask the crook and aid the self-sacrificing honest man in public service. Here, party lines cannot exist. By making an effort first, then voting intelligently, you can help democracy live.

0: 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So why not discuss your money problems with a man who can help you most? 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Next week, we will dramatize another case from the files of the Federal Bureau of Investigation. Its subject, auto theft. Its title, The Respectable Felon. The incidents used in tonight's Equitable Life Assurance Society's broadcast are adapted from the files of the Federal Bureau of Investigation. However, all names used are fictitious, and any similarity thereof to the names of places or persons living or dead is accidental. Tonight, the music was composed and conducted by Frederick Steiner. The author was Jerry D. Lewis. Your narrator was William Woodson, and Special Agent Taylor was played by Stacey Harris. Others in the cast were Bill Conrad, Ted DeCorsia, Dick Crenna, Sheldon Leonard, and John Stephenson. This Is Your FBI is a Jerry Devine production. This is Larry Keating speaking for the Equitable Life Assurance Society of the United States and the Equitable Society's representative in your community, and inviting you to tune in again next week at this same time when the Equitable Life Assurance Society will bring you another thrilling transcribed story from the files of the Federal Bureau of Investigation. The Respectable Felon on This Is Your FBI. Stay tuned for the adventures of Ozzie and Harriet. There's fun for the whole family.
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2: Good morning. Welcome to Open Airwaves here on KBFGLP Seattle. I'm your host this morning until 11 a.m. My name is DJ Brew, and let's start off with Paul Horn, the great jazz flautist. We got a big hit with the Taj Mahal playing Inside, and then went on to Inside 2, 1972. This is the Mahabhutas, or Elements, featuring the five elements. You're going to hear him right now in the background: earth, then air, fire, water, and space. Stay tuned.

Thank you.

0: Hey, welcome back. My name is Danny. I am your musical therapist. And, you know, this is Monao Radio. We're doing a show this morning from 6 a.m. to 10 a.m. called Sometimes Salvation, where I play some fun music and hopefully you guys enjoy it. We started that first set off with Sam and Dave doing Hold On, I'm Coming. We had 10,000 Maniacs after that doing Hey Jack Kerouac. Buck Owens singing about that truck driving man. We had Tedeschi Trucks Band doing Bound for Glory off of their incredible 2011 album Revelator. We had Red Hot Chili Peppers doing Under the Bridge. Etta James singing Something's Got a Hold on Me. We had Will Hogue doing Good While It Lasted. And finally, The Broadcast doing Steam Roller. 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
1: So never more shall we see you again.
0: Don't go away. We've got plenty more, starting with this one.

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3: This is Weekend Edition from NPR News. I'm Ader Peralta. The University of California stopped requiring the SAT for admissions in 2020 in the middle of the COVID pandemic when it was hard to even take the test. Now, some professors are desperate to get it back. They say a glut of unprepared students are sitting in their classes, draining their teaching resources. Zvezdalina Stankova is a math professor at the University of California, Berkeley, and has been urging administrators to reinstate SAT or ACT scores as an admissions requirement. She joins us now. Professor, thank you for being with us.
4: Thank you for having me. This is a great honor to speak with you.
3: So when the University of California schools dropped the SAT, the argument was that it would make the admissions process more equitable. Tell us how you see that experiment 6 years later.
4: Almost everyone applies to UC with exceptionally high GPAs and also AI-assisted essays. Everyone looks almost perfect on their applications, and there is no standard baseline that can be drawn to say the student can succeed in a rigorous STEM major or not. So what we are seeing are students who are failing because their lack of math preparedness was not identified.
3: Tell me what that looks like in the classroom. I mean, how far behind are some of your students?
4: In the classrooms, the situation is actually dire. You have a third of the students who have severe math deficiencies. In one engineering class, was reported to us from other campuses, actually twice, students would stop the professor in the middle of a lecture to ask why one half plus one third equals five sixes. And the whole class has to stay to listen to the explanation.
3: Wow, so we're talking really basic math.
4: That's right.
3: Over 1,000 professors joined you in signing an open letter to the Board of Regents demanding the UC system require the SAT. What's been the overall effect on the faculty of trying to teach advanced subjects to students who haven't been properly prepared?
4: It is very depressing because we feel for those students. These are bright kids who have taken whatever classes were required at their schools, and they are placed directly into UC rigorous STEM major programs only so that they fail their very first calculus or other STEM class. And that puts an immense weight, an immense type of failure, I would say, on the budget system of California, because this is a public system, public university.
3: So one of the reasons the University of California eventually stopped using test scores altogether was because of a lawsuit. And the plaintiffs there argued that the testing requirement unconstitutionally discriminated on the basis of race, wealth, and disability. Does this settlement stand in the way of your effort?
4: The ban from that settlement actually has expired. So no, officially it is not standing in our way. But I do have to say that UC did not fight. They settled this lawsuit because I guess that was along the decision that was already taken by UC Regents.
3: And what's been the response from administrators about your pleas to reinstate entrance exams, about your pleas to reinstate the SAT and ACT?
4: We wish we'd had entrance exams, just like in the rest of the world, specifically in my home country, Bulgaria. As for the admissions response, there has not been much. We have heard from the chair of the UC Assembly that UC has been doing a lot to help the underprepared students. And that is true. In my own math department, we had to create special courses to try to help those kids. But the risk of failing, even if you are in such courses, the risk of failing is up to 46% if you come unprepared like that. So the administration's response is still yet to come.
3: That's University of California, Berkeley math professor Zvezdalina Stankova. Professor, thank you for being with us.
4: Thank you for having me.
5: In just 5 days, Mexico will host the opening match of the 2026 FIFA World Cup. Mexico City in particular has been abuzz preparing to welcome millions of visitors, but the weeks leading up to the kickoff have also been marked by social unrest, as NPR's Fernando Narro reports.
6: At a big intersection outside the Valderas metro station, close to the city's historic center, dozens of protesters block the street. They're blind, and usually they sell merchandise on the metro. But now, the government has thrown them out.
7: Estas son por el ajuste del mundial, que quieren dejar bonito el metro.
6: Pedro Ortega says the city is kicking them out because of the World Cup, because they want the stations to look nice.
7: Me encanta a mí el fútbol, pero cómo voy a creer que sea más importante que darle un trato digno a los discapacitados, a la gente en general.
6: I love soccer, he says, but how are you going to put that above the dignity of people with disabilities? Mexico City is living a tense moment. Sex workers are protesting bike lanes. Teachers have taken over toll booths. Families of the disappeared have blocked streets. And there are even protests against the protests. And one of the teachers' unions has set up camp near the Zócalo, the city's main square and home to FIFA's Fan Fest. The square is surrounded by tall metal barricades and police. To get there, you have to navigate a sea of tents covering more than a dozen blocks. Maria Martinez is a union leader and teacher from Oaxaca.
8: Totalmente una indignación.
6: It's an indignation, she says. The union is demanding better pay and reform of the teachers' pension system. Instead, she says, the government is spending taxpayer money on the World Cup.
8: Pues ver que el dinero en lugar de que se vaya a cubrir esas necesidades, pues hoy se esté pagando pues a unos partidos de fútbol.
6: She's indignant, seeing the money go to soccer matches instead of basic needs. But not everyone thinks that way. Guadalupe Martinez is a street vendor. She sells chips, peanuts, candy.
9: Camina usted por las calles y si se siente muy tensa, pues sí nos pasa a afectar a todos nosotros como comerciantes.
6: You can feel the tension in the streets, she says. It's affecting business. But she's looking forward to all the tourists who might buy from her.
9: Yo creo que como ciudadanos y como mexicanos, pues no nos merecemos esta situación.
6: She says as Mexicans, we don't deserve this. At a moment when her city is supposed to be welcoming the world. Fernando Narro, NPR News, Mexico City.
5: This isn't the first time Mexico has hosted the FIFA World Cup. The last time, 1986, is remembered as one of the best World Cups of all time. But the run-up to that tournament was rocky. The new film, Mexico 86, tells the story of how Mexico beat out more likely contenders to host the tournament. In the somewhat fictionalized account, it's all thanks to a character named Martín de la Torre, head of the Mexican Football Federation.

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2: One, two, three. Wait, is this the song with the drums? I met a

0: Hi, this is Summer Wind artist Wilson Buffett. It's a great day to trop rock along with us here on Summer Wind Radio with Captain Tom and the crew in Wananuki.
1: 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Here's to Victory. And remember, the Wananuki Brewing Company is not responsible for the stupid things you do.
2: Here on the island, we just have this thing about work. 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
1: Forestry.
2: Okay, so this is one of our research pots. See that tree right there?
1: Mm-hmm.
2: It's 4 years old.
1: Oh, wow. The tall one.
2: Yeah.
1: Incredible. The Forest Service planted 1,700 willow and poplar trees here to see which ones would regrow forests best in urban environments.
2: Now we're learning, like, if we want to do forest reclamation in the Mid-Atlantic, we're finding out which trees are the best trees.
1: Compared to other kinds of science like biomedicine and astronomy, forestry is cheap. Trees grow from seeds or clippings that can cost cents, and the return on investment can be huge. Forest Service researchers have helped determine the best ways to fight wildfires, recycle dead trees for profit, and stop invasive bugs from devouring forests. But in March, the Forest Service announced it plans to shut down most of its research centers, including the one in Baltimore. Forest Service Chief Tom Schultz said the agency needs to do that so it can live within its means and get closer to the land it's supposed to manage. Forest Service researchers told NPR that will lead to the work they do becoming more expensive and less local. Here's Paul Hesburgh. He's worked for the Forest Service for more than 40 years. He makes models from a lab in Washington State to learn how to grow stronger forests. He says his facility costs the Forest Service nothing in rent.
3: In my laboratory, we own the land outright and we own the buildings outright, so we're a pretty good deal.
1: Hesburgh collaborates with researchers across the country on different projects. For example, in Hawaii,
3: ohia and koa are the native trees, and there's introduced diseases that are killing the ohia, causing a disease called rapid ohia decline.
1: There's a 30,000-acre Forest Service research facility on the Big Island that the agency rents from the University of Hawaii. I reviewed the lease that the Forest Service signed to start renting the place back in 2002. For a 65-year lease, the agency paid a one-time fee of $1. $1.
4: And yet that one's on a list for closure. To move somewhere else is ridiculous. Then you're paying huge travel expenses.
1: That was Rachel Riemann. She was a New York-based research scientist with the agency's forest inventory analysis arm for 33 years before she retired.
4: One of the most recent things I was working on was the fragmentation and urbanization of forests, getting the information out, helping them get it into the state forest action plan.
1: Riemann says almost any lease the Forest Service pays would cost less than paying researchers to constantly travel to research sites from one central location. And paying those expenses could be difficult next year. The president's 2027 budget shows $0 set aside for Forest Service research, down from more than $300 million last year. The Forest Service declined an interview with NPR. In a statement, a representative said the transition would occur in phases and the total number of relocations was unknown in April. That month, lawmakers asked Chief Schultz in a budget hearing how researchers would be able to work if their facilities close and they have no funding. Schultz said that states would take over some of the financial responsibility.
5: But then ultimately, we would expect more of the funding for those state and private programs to shift from the federal government to the states themselves.
1: But local partners who worked with the Forest Service say they're the ones who need support, not the other way around. I'm at Camp Small, a wood recycling facility in Baltimore that belongs to the city. Right now, they're cutting a piece of white oak on a sawmill. It'll be used to make a park bench. Here's Sean Preston. He runs Camp Small.
6: When this program started, the U.S. Forest Service was right there to offer expertise, to help us with research, to help develop ideas.
1: Preston says Camp Small makes money for Maryland by repurposing 9,000 tons of wood that Baltimore would otherwise pay to dump in a landfill. But scientists say that without the Forest Service's support, projects like this one will struggle to continue. Kiara Eisner, NPR News.

0: You're listening to Weekend Edition from NPR News. New data from the CDC suggests ticks are spreading farther than their normal regions in the U.S., and experts are worried that could also mean an increase in tick-borne illnesses like Lyme disease. Joining us now to explain more is Nicole Baumgart. She's a professor of infectious diseases and director of Johns Hopkins University's Lyme and Tick-Borne Disease Research and Education Institute. Professor, thank you for being here.
1: Yeah, thanks for having me.
0: How are tick-related incidents tracked?
1: They are usually tracked by the health department. So every state department has a requirement for most tick-borne illnesses to be reported. So if you go to a local GP's office. Tick-borne illnesses such as Lyme disease,

0: is there. We also live closer to areas where ticks like to live. And we have a loss in biodiversity, meaning certain species that ticks like to feed on, such as deer and the white-footed mouse in the northeastern United States, have expanded, and therefore the ability for ticks to eat more, and therefore they will expand as a population.
1: So, Professor, I mean, I think the thing that most worry about is Lyme disease because, it can cause fever and paralysis, among other things. What do we know about its prevalence in the US and globally?
0: The prevalence of Lyme disease is also on the rise, just as the population of ticks are increasing. In the US, we are now seeing, estimates are about 476,000 cases per year of Lyme disease. And it's really important to point out that these numbers are really likely incorrect, because if you live in an area where there's a lot of Lyme disease going on, usually the doctor doesn't bother anymore to send this information to the CDC. So there are way less reported cases than we know are happening.
1: What are you going to be looking for in the coming months to assess how much of a problem ticks will be in the future?
0: Yeah, we are particularly worried about another tick species, as if we don't have enough with the Ixodes ticks, the black-legged tick that causes Lyme disease, and that is the Amblyomma tick or the Lone Star tick. These are very aggressive ticks, even though they're very small. We have seen them expanding geographically. And what we're worried about with this tick is that they are likely the cause of Alpha-Gal syndrome, this red meat allergy. And so we are looking at that as a sort of indicator of the tick population expanding and this Amblyomma tick population getting a foothold and taking over.
1: That's Nicole Baumgart. She's a professor of infectious diseases at Johns Hopkins University. Professor, thank you for talking with me.
0: Thank you very much.
1: This is NPR News.
2: Good morning. You're tuned to Weekend Edition on HPR 1 Hawaii Public Radio. I'm Lillian Dong with your weekend calendar for Saturday, June 6th. On the Garden Isle, it's the eighth year of celebrating peace, acceptance, and unity for all, regardless of sexual orientation, race, ethnicity, religious affiliation, or background. This family-friendly celebration of community, visibility, and aloha begins with a 10 a.m. parade starting at Vidinha Stadium, running along Rice Street, and follows with festivities at the historic community lawn from 11 a.m. until 2 p.m. On Oahu, celebrate the beginning of summer reading at First Taste of Summer. This kickoff event for the 2026 Summer Reading Challenge takes place at the Hawaii State Library in downtown Honolulu from 10 a.m.

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2: This is Weekend Edition from NPR News. I'm Ada Peralta. These days, a stop at your local gas station can set you back $100 or more. The national average is up more than $1.25 per gallon since the start of the Iran war. So you might think that the people who own gas stations are doing pretty well. But many, especially independent gas station owners, are struggling just like their customers. Joining us now from a gas station in Stockton, California, is Jiftesh Gill. He owns several gas stations in the Central Valley and East Bay. Jiftesh, thank you so much for being with us.
3: Thanks for having me today.
2: I wonder if you could start by telling me, if you look at the sign outside your station there in Stockton, how much is a gallon of regular?
3: It's $5.69 Oof. For cash.
2: And there's a different price for credit card?
3: Yeah, it's 10 cents more.
2: So if the price on your sign outside is a lot higher than it was a few months ago, how come you're not making more money?
3: So it's price is basically reflected of what we pay the bigger oil companies, right? So, you know, when the cost of fuel go up, barrel goes up, and you try to do the best you can without having some sudden movements in your prices. You know, your customers are very sensitive to, you know, how fast you go up. So you have competition on the street, so you got to kind of be sensitive to that, how other folks are reacting. It's like uncharted territory. I mean, honestly, 26 years I've been doing this, I have never, ever experienced such a thing.
2: And so what, do you have to play with the margins, or does the margin just stay the same?
3: Margins do not stay the same. You know, we are obviously working on pretty, you know, thin razor margins. So cost goes up without any control that you might have. You know, we get pricing every day. End of the day, you will get an email saying this is going to be your cost starting 6 p.m. this evening. So any fuel that arrives after that point is going to be at that price. It could also depend on how much fuel you have in your tanks, right? So folks with a bigger tank, who we call it in-ground cost. So the fuel inside those tanks underground, if somebody has bigger tanks, a 20,000-gallon tanks, they might be sitting on 15,000 gallons, which might last them 4 days, but their cost bases are much less than somebody who just got delivery last night or this morning, right? So there's so many things, variables, that you got to be always worried about.
2: How do the big guys affect you? I assume that, you know, the Costcos and Walmarts of the world have the power to absorb some of these fluctuations in prices.
3: No, that's correct. The Costcos or the bigger grocery chains, you know, they're big multinational or multi-billion-dollar companies. I mean, they're much better positioned to withstand these volatilities. I don't know exactly how they purchase their fuel, but I think futures are probably involved. They're dealing with directly with certain suppliers, I'm sure, and getting a much better deal. They probably have more access and insight as well as relationships than a small guy, where you're pretty much dependent on the pricing you're going to get, and it is what it is. You know, independent stations are definitely at a disadvantage.
2: What are you hearing from other gas station owners?
3: You know, same challenges, right? Same challenges, you know, higher fuel price. The biggest impact is on customers' ability to spend some money inside the store, right? So margins shrink, and now you're sort of dependent more on inside sales, store inside sales. But the customer who might have filled their tank with, say, $60, $65, now they're paying, depending on size of the tank, $150. They just have less money to spend inside.
2: Hmm. And what happens if prices keep going up? Is it existential, do you think, at some point?
3: I mean, folks who are already on a sort of an edge or barely surviving. This will be their kind of the last nail on the coffin sort of situation. Excuse me for saying that, but it's just like, this will get it done. And honestly, long term, I mean, who can survive in a business like this, right? Where you cannot forecast, you cannot predict 3 months, 4, 6 months out, and how long you keep juggling all these things in the air and hoping and praying that things settle down. I mean, it's stressing, honestly.
2: Yeah. I think a lot of listeners value their independent local businesses. But why does it matter if gas stations are independent?
3: I mean, we, you know, take a lot of pride in being part of the community. I mean, we are basically their corner store, right? I mean, that's the store where folks might go for a quick bite to eat or, you know, some drink or you know, whatever, frozen drink or whatnot. I mean, over time, your customers, I mean, probably between 60 and 80%, they're the same folks, your neighborhood people. And independent stations against bigger companies, we keep things, the whole space competitive.
2: That was independent gas station owner Jiftesh Gill. Jiftesh, thank you for talking with us.
3: Thank you. Thanks for having me.

0: A lonely man, Brandon, finds a profile on social media. Maybe it's Facebook or Instagram. It's a pretty woman. She's polished, filtered. Natasha says she's looking for new friends. That's the bait. The man reaches out. They begin to exchange messages. That's the hook. Their texts go like this.
1: Why were you afraid?
2: I just want you to be good all the time.
1: That's not possible.
2: Yeah, it's probably not really possible for anybody, but you still kind of hope for it, especially for somebody you like.
1: Babe, look, you can't always be happy.
2: I don't know if I'll ever be truly happy again. I think the only chance I have is if I had a special woman with me.
0: With enough persistence and promises from Natasha, Brandon will send her $25, $50, $100, even more, until he eventually catches on. That exchange comes from Carlos Barragan's new book, The Yahoo Boys, Love, Deception, and the Real Lives of Nigeria's Romance Scammers. And he joins us now to talk about it. Welcome to the program.
3: Thank you so much for having me here.
0: Is that a typical exchange between one of these romance scammers and their victim?
3: I've seen that 1,000 times, sometimes even more sophisticated.
0: Tell us, I mean, how did you come to report on this world of scammers?
3: So long story short, my own mom, who was a single mother, she was texting on Tinder and she met an American soldier who was posted in Syria. After, I would say, a month of texting with this man, my mom was fairly in love with him and she was convinced he was moving to Madrid to live with her. At some point, I became so suspicious that I traced this guy's email address and I found out he was texting my mom from Lagos. For my mom, it was very, I would say, fairly devastating. A few years later, during the pandemic, the lockdowns in Spain were so hard and my mom was so lonely that I kept thinking about my mom's scammer, but I couldn't find him. So I decided to move to Lagos and try to meet these scammers.
0: These guys are known as Yahoo Boys. Where does that name come from?
3: Back in the 90s, they were already doing what Americans and Europeans might know as the Nigerian Prince scam, telling a Westerner that you might have some money as a Nigerian prince and you needed a white person to help you get that money. But in the 2000s, I would say they moved from targeting greed to targeting loneliness. And in Nigeria, the first email accounts that were widely available were the Yahoo accounts.
0: So tell us about them. I mean, who are they typically? And, you know, what is the average day? I mean, really, they work through the night. What is it like for a Yahoo boy?
3: So as I tell in my book, where I tell the story of four Yahoo boys in a small community in Lagos, most of these people are in their late teens, early 20s. They are unemployed men who have no opportunities and they are trying to get by because they are scamming Americans who live in a different time zone. They can't do much in the early hours of the day. To keep awake, they do drugs to stay concentrated and keep talking to the victims.
0: So let's talk about one of the young men you profiled, Chibuke. How did he become a Yahoo boy?
3: The case with Chibuke
4: 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And let's see, I think that's all I have to talk to you guys about for right now. We're going to get right back into the music. I got Rusted Root coming up next. This is Beautiful People.

0: 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Well, let's see. In the last set, we started off with Rusted Root doing Beautiful People off of their incredible album, When I Woke. We had Keller and the Keels doing Uncle Disney. Cabinet singing Gather All Ye. The Bee Gees doing You Should Be Dancing. Warren Zevon doing Desperados Under the Eaves. We had The Devil Makes Three doing Graveyard. New York Dolls doing Personality Crisis. And, you know, the New York Dolls is such an interesting group. I mean, they came out in the early 70s. They were one of the forerunners of the glam rock, kind of pre-punk type of movement there. And their lead singer is a gentleman named David Johansen, who a lot of people know better as Buster Poindexter. It was a character of his later on, and he had that hit with Hot, Hot, Hot. But he had a lot of songs and a lot of big hits with the New York Dolls. Very interesting. Check him out if you don't know him. And then finally, we finished that last set off with Valerie June doing Calling My Spirit. Let's see. 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And I would like to give one last big mahalo to the underwriters of the show, Mamona Bakery, for their support of Manao Radio. Mamona Bakery and Coffee Shop is located at 7 Ka'ahumanu Avenue at the corner of Pu'unene on the Maka'i side of the street in the heart of Kahului. They serve hundreds of baked pastries every day as well as coffee drinks and other beverages. They're open Monday through Friday, 6 a.m. to 4 p.m., Saturday, 7 a.m. to 4 p.m., and Sunday, 7 a.m. to 2 p.m. For information, visit them at Mamona Bakery on Instagram. All right. Well, let's say we hop back into it. It's 9:02 in the a.m. Got lots more music coming your way. These next two songs are going to be interesting. This is the first one's going to be Graham Parker. And at the end, he kind of does a little homage to Bob Marley doing Crazy Bald Head. So I decided to put Crazy Bald Head on right after. So we got Graham Parker followed by Bob Marley coming up next.
1: I love America. I love America, I tell you. I wake up every day and say thank God for America, believe me. I do. Thank you. Imagine being like a Russian or something, you know, get all that misinformation that they give you over there. They don't give the people the truth at all, you know? I mean, those Russians think that Billy Joel's a rock and roll singer. Did you know that? Can you believe it?

0: tells us infiltrating Russian airspace was surprisingly easy.
1: We fly in Russia like it's our own territory. Almost no resistance, not hard to reach a target.
0: Also, have Arab nations in the Gulf been left in an impossible position by Washington's war on Tehran?
2: Things look very mercurial when it comes to the American diplomacy or the American strategy in the region. They haven't listened to us. Tel Aviv is more listened to in the Oval Office than the Arab allies.
0: Plus, migrants in South Africa under pressure to leave the country after a surge in xenophobic attacks, and why food festivals are getting political in France. First, the news.
3: BBC News with Govinda Gill. A Ukrainian drone commander involved in the latest attacks on St. Petersburg and its surrounding region said there was almost no Russian resistance. Yevhen Kara said it had been easy to hit the Russian targets. Ukraine fired hundreds of drones on the final day of the prestigious International Economic Forum hosted each year by Russia's second city. Vitaly Shevchenko has more from Kyiv.
4: The Ukrainians are saying that they hit a weapons storage facility, a navy base, and an oil depot outside St. Petersburg. The governor of Leningrad region said that hundreds of people were evacuated from outside a military facility which caught fire. So a pretty big incident in St. Petersburg.
3: The U.S. Defense Secretary has called on European countries to resist what he called an invasion by foreign migrants. Pete Hegseth was speaking at an event marking the 82nd anniversary of the D-Day landings in Normandy, when Allied forces stormed French beaches to begin the liberation of France from Nazi occupation.
5: Sadly, today, different European beaches are stormed by different dangerous ideologies. Beaches in Spain, in Italy, in Greece, in Bulgaria. Boats and men arrive. When will European capitals do something about that invasion?
3: Security's been stepped up at Ebola treatment centres in eastern Congo, with extra UN peacekeepers and local police deployed. Medical staff have faced growing hostility with reports of attacks on facilities. Richard Kogoe reports.
6: The move follows threats against health workers in a region where distrust and misinformation about Ebola remain widespread. Security has been reinforced in Rwampara and Mugombolu in Ituri province after incidents targeting treatment centers and medical staff. Troops will also guard smaller clinics receiving patients and supervise imperial teams. Alongside the security push, the government and aid partners are running outreach campaigns to counter false information and build public trust in communities where cultural beliefs have shaped views on illness and death. The WHO says nearly 500 cases are confirmed, including 82 deaths in the outbreak across Central Africa.
3: Reports from Ethiopia say a drone strike hit the northern Tigray region, raising fears of renewed conflict. The Tigray People's Liberation Front says the strike targeted its forces near the Eritrean border on Friday. The groups accuse the federal government of escalating tensions. There's been no immediate response from Addis Ababa. A 2022 peace deal to end a two-year war, which killed more than 500,000 peoples, never been fully implemented. BBC News. Police in Mozambique are investigating the murder of a Catholic bishop who'd recently been appointed by Pope Leo. Bishop Osorio Sutura of Fonsu was shot dead at his home in the central town of Kalimana in what church leaders called mysterious circumstances. This comes as concerns grow over Islamist attacks in Christian-majority areas of the country. Pope Leo has urged politicians not to seek short-term popularity by exploiting divisions and respect human dignity. Speaking at Madrid's Royal Palace before King Felipe at the start of his visit to Spain, he criticised what he called the sterile simplifications often deployed in political discourse. The Israeli military says it launched 150 strikes on southern Lebanon over the past 48 hours, targeting what it said were sites connected to Hezbollah. The UN peacekeeping mission condemned an earlier Israeli strike on a Lebanese army vehicle in Annabatia, which killed three soldiers, including a brigadier general. Sebastian Usher has more from Jerusalem.
7: There was a statement from the Israeli military saying that the vehicle in which the three Lebanese soldiers were in and were killed was moving suspiciously in an active combat zone, and that that essentially is why the Israeli forces took action. We've seen this with members of the Lebanese army, which are not involved in the conflict, and we've seen it with the UNIFIL force, which has been patrolling the border zone between Lebanon and Israel for decades, where they, again, don't get involved in any of the combat, but they get caught up in the crossfire.
3: Iran's accused America of discriminatory treatment and violating its obligations as a World Cup host for refusing visas to some of its football team's delegation. Iranian media said 15 members of the Iranian party had been refused U.S. visas. BBC News.
0: Hello and welcome to NewsHour live from the BBC World Service in London. I'm Rebecca Kesby. Russia's second city, St. Petersburg, has come under attack from hundreds of Ukrainian drones just as the city was hosting the final day of Russia's annual economic forum. Local people were advised to stay indoors for the first time since the war in Ukraine began in February 2022. Ukrainian President Volodymyr Zelensky said his forces were targeting the Russian Navy as well as an oil installation in the region. Local Russian officials, though, said the attacks had caused only insignificant damage, but some civilians had been evacuated. In fact, there were a number of other drone strikes across the country, including in the capital, Moscow. Russia's defense ministry said its anti-aircraft unit shot down 339 Ukrainian drones over a 13-hour period. Well, long-range Ukrainian drone attacks inside Russia have increased in recent months. And our correspondent Vitaly Shevchenko, who's in Kiev, has managed to speak to a senior drone commander involved in those attacks on St. Petersburg today. He sent this report.
8: Yevhen Karas, commander of the 413th Regiment of Ukraine's unmanned systems forces, told me that Russian air defenses had been struggling to intercept his drones.
1: Operations in St. Petersburg and operations in occupied Crimea. And in both directions, north and south, we find Russia like it's our own territory. Almost no resistance, not hard to reach a target. It seems very bright prediction for future. What we can do in occupied or Russian territory to press Putin to stop a war.
8: The Ukrainian military say they hit weapons stores, a naval base and an oil depot outside St. Petersburg. President Zelensky called the attack a just response to Russia's aggression. The authorities in St. Petersburg say hundreds of local residents were evacuated from an area near a military facility which had caught fire. According to them, 144 Ukrainian drones were shot down near St. Petersburg and hundreds more across the country. The attacks come a day after Vladimir Putin rejected Volodymyr Zelensky's offer of peace talks and a ceasefire. Russian drone attacks have continued in Ukraine as well. They killed at least two people and injured 11 others in the southeastern city of Zaporizhia. In occupied parts of Ukraine, movement on two key roads linking them to Russia has been restricted because of Ukrainian drone strikes targeting Russian logistics. The Moscow-installed authorities in occupied Luhansk region banned bus and coach services on the two motorways leading to Mariupol and Crimea for security reasons. Earlier this week, the Russian authorities said a number of civilians were killed in Ukrainian strikes on a bus and a commuter train in occupied territories.
0: That's Vitaly Shevchenko in Kiev. Well, a short time ago, I spoke to the former UK ambassador to Moscow, Sir Tony Brenton. He was in post between 2004 and 2008. And I asked him whether these long-range Ukrainian drone attacks inside Russia had changed the dynamics of the war.
9: Well, the Ukrainians have done very well. I mean, they found a weak spot in the way Russia is looking after itself. I think it's fair to say, I mean, I didn't look closely at the numbers for today's attack, but something like 600 drones were launched and something like 500 were shot down. So it's not an easy push, but nevertheless, a lot of Ukrainian drones are getting through. And from the Ukrainian point of view, that's very good news because it's bringing the war...

0: 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И это заставляет их опускаться ближе.
1: Because of the initial strikes on Iran by Washington.
2: Kuwait, along with all GCC countries, have refused this war and refused to be part of this war, and have also refused to allow the United States of America to use the bases to attack Iran. Now, the Iranians are targeting Kuwait for different reasons. They haven't only attacked Kuwait, they've attacked Iraq, Jordan, Kuwait, Bahrain, Qatar. 8 countries actually were attacked by the Iranians, and they were unprovoked attacks.
1: It still leaves Kuwait in a really difficult position. Doesn't it? And does your country see the USA as a protector still, as it has been since 91? Or actually, is it a threat, a liability to the security of Kuwait?
2: The Kuwaiti Air Forces have shown marvelous proficiency in intercepting 95+ percent of the drones and the ballistic missiles the Iranians have been barraging against our country.
1: Has that care of Kuwait's diplomacy been totally compromised by the current US administration? It's made it more complicated, hasn't it?
2: Well, actually, and I'm quoting actually an American friend of mine who said that you are nice guys in a bad neighborhood. And that is actually the truth, because of the Iran-Iraq aggression against Kuwait back in 1990. And nowadays, as we speak, the Iranian aggression against Kuwait. Now, is the United States a reliable ally at this time? We don't know, actually, because we haven't tested them. We haven't asked for the help to come and help us, because we think that we can defend ourselves so far. Now, I don't think that I will be revealing a secret by saying that things look very mercurial, when it comes to the American diplomacy or the American strategy in the region. They haven't listened to us. From the very beginning, we said to them, don't start this war. They went against our advice. And I think now they are in this quagmire and trying to get out of it.
1: That's interesting. I mean, it was clear that Kuwait was giving this message before the war started, but since the war has been underway, and particularly maybe in the past few weeks since we've had this sort of little bit of a lull in the fighting, I guess, is the government being heard more clearly in the Oval Office? Would that be your understanding at the moment?
2: Well, there is a sort of an impression that Tel Aviv is more listened to in the Oval Office than the Arab allies of the United States.
1: You say that, you live in a bad neighborhood. And I suppose, as you say, when this does die down, will the Kuwaiti government still be keen to allow U.S. bases on its territory in the future? Or will it be more cautious about allowing the Americans to have such influence over your country or in your country? What is the alternative in terms of protecting Kuwait if you do turn against the United States?
2: Well, that's a very good question, but I don't think that anyone has an answer to, but it depends on the outcome of this confrontation and this conflict.
1: You said that Iran was frustrated with the peace talks at the moment. How is Kuwait feeling about that? Are you optimistic that these talks can reach some kind of conclusion?
2: It's very interesting, because the Iranians consider themselves the masters of procrastination and delay and frustrating the other partner or the other party with whom they negotiate. But this time it seems that Mr. Trump has actually over-procrastinated them and is winning the waiting game of this negotiation. What we know is that there is a negotiation to arrive at an agreement for further negotiations to arrive at a final agreement. In other words, nothing is really happening at this time.
1: What do you make of the Trumpian style of negotiating during this crisis?

0: That's a very a tricky question, actually, but sometimes could be comic, you know, because there is this sort of analysis that Mr. Trump's fluctuating statements are deliberate and that it is to cause confusion against the Iranian side by giving conflicting signs and conflicting statements and a statement after another, a statement withdrawing another statement or refuting it or, you know, just canceling it and saying something else. Some analysts, some observers think that this is a calculated strategy to confuse the Iranians.
1: That's Saad Bentifla Al Ajmi, their former information minister of Kuwait. Next to France, one of many countries in the grip of so-called culture wars at the moment. The battleground this time, food. Over the past couple of years, there's been a sudden craze for staging mass popular banquets where participants feast on local food and wine and sing along to well-known songs. It sounds like fun, but some on the left argue it promotes the nationalistic ideas of the radical right. Hugh Schofield reports now from one such event on the German border.
2: So we've just arrived outside the Parc des Expositions here in Colmar, where the Alsatian banquet is about to take place. And I am staggered by the number of people who are here. The line goes right way round this huge building. We've been told there are more than 3,000 people waiting to take part in this event. It really is enormous. I'm surprised. Let's go inside.
3: It's like a gathering of people living the good life, working to eat together, drink a bit, have fun, think together, and that's going to be it, you know, and then we head back home.
4: Oh, a lot of music, a lot of dance, and a lot of smile.
5: L'ambiance, les copains, l'alcool et la nourriture.
2: Atmosphere, friends, alcohol, food.
6: And the vibes.
2: And the vibes.
6: Yes.
2: In the space of a few years, these banquets, run by a company called Le Canon Français, have become a spectacular success. The idea, as I heard from founder Pierre-Alexandre Debois, is to tap into the French tradition for the good things: food, wine, company, chat.
7: What we love the most with my associates is when we see, you know, the lawyer sitting next to the baker, who is sitting next to the butcher. I mean, sometimes we are alone at home, surfing on internet, losing a lot of time, but we don't speak each other anymore. So if we have a huge banquet, it's good because people can be together again.
2: All this fun, but there's a snag. The radical left-wing party LFI now has Le Canon Français in its firing line. It says that these banquets are all white affairs designed to exclude people of different origins, that there's racist chanting, that it all helps promote the hard-right national rally. And when a stake in the company was bought by an ultra-conservative financier called Pierre-Edouard Sterrin, who promotes hard-right ideas on banning abortion and reversing immigration, that, for the hard left, was proof that their accusations were true. Emma Fourreau is an LFI MEP.
8: S'ils étaient de bonne foi, ils auraient dit...
9: If they were in good faith, they would never have accepted Sterrin as an investor.
10: C'est dommage de toujours politiser les choses et de faire des polémiques.
2: For founder Pierre-Alexandre Debois, it's all just pre-election point scoring.
7: I bring employment, I create job, I create happiness to the people that are come to my event. So if you are a politician, you need to help me. You cannot attack a private company because you don't like the shareholders, because you don't like the people that are coming inside the party, because you don't like my name. It's not your problem. If you don't like me, do your politics outside my event and leave me alone, please.
2: For what it's worth, we saw absolutely no sign and heard absolutely no word that could have been construed as offensive. Politics was not on people's minds. More than likely, the Colmar banqueteers, provincials, rural types, farmers, do mainly vote on the right, or indeed hard right. But these days, that hardly counts as news.
1: Hugh Schofield there reporting from what sounds like a pretty rowdy, enormous, it's a mass popular banquet taking off across France, but controversial it seems.
2: The BBC World Service is made possible by American Public Media as the largest station-based public radio organization in the U.S. APM offers award-winning content to audiences everywhere. 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
1: It's up at 5 o'clock in the morning, and I don't feel like it. But I need a coffee. Nice to talk to you, Paul. Well, I'll bump you sometime, I hope.
2: I do too. Thanks for taking my call.
1: It's a pleasure, mate. See ya.
2: Take care.
1: Bye.
2: Bye.
1: Why didn't it work? Why didn't it work? He said. Oh, there it is. This is really redolent of the time, isn't it? Early morning. Could be on the Forbes River. Paul's there waiting for the cattle to come in. They might hear him talking to me and they say, oh, he's the boss is in. We better go down and get something to eat. Yeah, we'll talk about outside broadcasts this morning. You might have been to one of our outside broadcasts. We haven't done one this year. Lots of things have...
3: 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My name is Sarah Davenport. It's just gone 7:30, which means it's time for a news update.
4: G'day, Jonah Wakely here with a quick Triple J news update. The US and Iran have exchanged strikes in the Gulf in their latest test of their fragile ceasefire. US forces targeted Iranian drones and radar sites in response to 4 Iranian one-way attack drones launched towards the Strait of Hormuz, attacks they say are posing an immediate threat to regional maritime traffic. Tehran has called the strikes a flagrant

I'm very upset with the Style Council at the moment, I've got to be honest. I bought their Café Bleu album on vinyl a while back, and it's a new pressing, and it's a coloured blue pressing or something like that, and it sounds awful. It wasn't made properly. So, waste of money there. And then recently in a second-hand store, I saw the same album, and it was in good condition, so I bought that. And then I was in a record shop last week, and they've got a special expanded extra deluxe version of the same album. No. I'm going to say, do you want to buy a Style Council album? You've come to the right place. RTHK Radio 3, good morning. It's the 10 of you two.

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2: The regional flag and regional emblem are symbols and signs of Hong Kong. We must observe the rules and etiquette on their use. 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When using the regional flags, make sure they meet the specifications and in good condition. Flags used at events should be properly collected afterwards. Return damaged, defiled, or faded flags to the designated collection points in the 18 districts. Regional flag and regional emblem belong to us all. Let's respect them.
3: No matter if you're at home or in a restaurant or any other public place, keep three rules in mind to control rodents. 1. Cut off rodents' food sources. Clean up rubbish and store away food. 2. Eliminate their hiding places. Discard unused items and fill up rat holes. 3. Block their passages. Install rat guards and seal door gaps to block their way. The food and environment...

Is she one of the names, that's Katy Perry, is she one of the names that's been added to the entertainment in the football, in the World Cup? Oh, I've got to go back and look at the list now. Hot and Cold, Katy Perry on Radio 3, Billy Idol, Moni Moni, and the live version as well, which is better than the studio one, says I. During the time of new wave, punk, well, post-punk into new wave, music was all over the place. Disco was still around, but Billy Joel wasn't letting it bother him.

Buffalo's Soldier, of course it is. Bob Marley on RTHK in Radio 3. We have got a quite the mix. I want to get back into the jukebox tunes again later on, wherever I can find a place. But going into... But after the news, we're going to mix it up a bit with some Anastacia, Adam and the Ants. I'm going to... I think I'm going to...